0: I can't think. I can't get any work done. Do you know why I brought you here, Mulata?
1: Yes, Mr. Ballingham.
0: Because you're the best stenographer in the business.
1: Oh, that.
0: And you know I'm writing my memoirs.
1: Yes, Mr. Ballingham.
0: Yeah, Mulata, but that's not the half of it.
2: Hi, Mr. Ballingham.
0: My Pinky, what are you doing up at 3 o'clock in the morning?
2: Well, actually, it's 3:10, Mr. Ballingham.
1: Why, Pinky, it's past your bedtime.
2: Well, gee, I would have been here at 3 o'clock, but, you told me to come to Edith Joe's Diner.
0: That's right, Edith Joe's, right across the street from my office.
2: Well, you didn't say which one, so I went to the one on the other side of town.
0: Why did you do that?
2: Well, like I said, you didn't say which one.
0: But why are you here at 3:10 a.m.?
2: Well, you didn't say which 3 o'clock, a.m. or p.m.
0: No wonder they call you Pinky. You got a Pinky-sized brain. Well, now that you're here, Pinky, come on in and sit down.
2: Can I have pancakes?
0: As long as you pay for them yourself.
2: Well, I ain't got any money, Mr. Ballingham. My paper route, well, doesn't pay much.
1: I'll pay for you, Pinky.
2: Well, thanks, ma'am.
0: Hey, let's take a break, Mulata. Waitress, more coffee.
2: And pancakes.
0: An order of pancakes. Make it 2. You don't mind, Mulata.
1: Be my guest, Mr. Ballingham. Well, I'm going to powder my nose and I shall return. You boys talk amongst yourselves.
0: Ah, dames. You try to say something nice to them and where does it get you?
2: I don't know, Mr. Ballingham. I think she's crazy about you.
0: You think so, huh?
2: No, but at 3 o'clock in the morning, I figured I'd try to make you feel good.
0: Thanks. Well, come on, we gotta get out of here.
2: But what about Miss Mulata and my pancakes?
0: Mulata can take care of herself, and we'll grab the pancakes as a takeout on the way out.
2: Right, Mr. Ballingham?
0: Come on, hurry. Well, my car's in the lot here somewhere. Let me see. Come on, Pinky, pick up the pace.
2: I'm coming, Mr. Ballingham. I'm coming. You got bigger gumshoes than me. Say, what's this about, Mr. Ballingham?
0: Did you ever hear of Manny Putzkin?
2: Manny Putzkin? No, who's Manny Putzkin?
0: Manny Putzkin's my pal. Why, he's as decent a man as I am.
2: And what's your point, Mr. Ballingham?
0: Pinky, do you know how you got out of reform school?
2: For good behavior?
0: Nah, I got you out, and it was Manny Putzkin who put you in, framed you.
2: That dirty rat.
0: I think you knew that already, Pinky. Seems to me there was talk that he had something to do with you taking the rap in the first place, eh?
2: Gee, Mr. Ballingham, you don't think I'm trying to find him and knock him off or anything like that? Well, gosh, I don't even have a pea shooter.
0: Well, you never know, Pinky. You never know. You don't know the whole story, Pinky. Someday you'll read about it in my memoirs.
2: Well, I know what I know.
0: Never mind.
2: Boy, oh boy, Mr. Ballingham, you're not making any sense.
0: Here's my heap.
2: Your dark gray DeSoto.
0: It was baby blue when I bought it.
2: Uh-huh.
0: Like Mulata's eyes. So what'd you do in reform school? Learn a trade?
2: Well, gee, sure. And a good one. Only there's no jobs.
0: What'd they teach you how to do?
2: Be a concert violinist. I'm the best. Or my headmaster told me so.
0: I left Pinky as he hopped on his bicycle and rode away as I drove my dark gray DeSoto back to my apartment, climbed the steps, and went inside. No sooner had I sat down when there came a knock at my door. Yes?
3: You're Brute Ballingham?
0: That's right.
3: Oh, I'm so glad you're here. I've been calling you. Oh, I'm Loretta Collins.
0: Are you now? Well,
3: I told Pat not to wait.
0: Who's Pat?
3: The cab driver.
0: Oh, him.
3: May I come in?
0: Well, yeah, I guess so.
3: Thank you. I need your help, Mr. Ballingham. I really do, desperately. Of course, I'll pay you, whatever's customary. I just don't know where to turn. I don't know where to turn, and somehow we've got to locate them quickly. Yes. Why, Julian will be home within a week.
0: Now, wait a minute. Sit down, Mrs. Collins, is it?
3: Yes, Loretta.
0: Loretta?
3: Julian's my husband. He's out west on business.
0: Well, sweetheart, just what do we have to locate quickly?
3: Why, my jewelry. It was stolen last night.
0: Oh, well, stolen jewelry's sort of out of my line, see, Mrs. Collins. That's the racket of the police.
3: Oh, no. Well, that is, it can't be.
0: Why?
3: Well, I thought about the police right away, of course, but I can't call them in. I can't. Julian would hear about it. I know. And it would be in all the papers, and, well, you understand, don't you?
0: No, actually, I don't understand.
3: Well, I just couldn't, that's all. But I do need your help so much.
0: Well, I just can't seem to resist dames, can I? All right, but you have to level with me now. What jewelry, when did it happen, and who had it? Come on, spill everything.
3: Well, it was a necklace, a diamonds.
0: Okay.
3: And a diamond bracelet. I had them in my jewel box last night. I'd only just taken them from our safe deposit box in the afternoon.
0: Who knew you took them out?
3: Well, no one. No one knew.
0: Mm-hmm. Well, how did it happen? The robbery, I mean.
3: Well, I was in my bedroom. That's where the jewel box was.
0: Yeah.
3: I was dressing for dinner. The doorbell rang. I had to answer it. Well, my maid's on vacation now that Mr. Collins is in the West. And, well, it was Sylvia, a friend of mine. We were to have dinner together. I fixed a drink for the two of us and then went back to my bedroom for my wrap. That's when I noticed the jewelry missing.
0: And you hadn't heard anything? I mean, anyone in the house?
3: No.
0: Mm-hmm.
3: Well, of course, the radio was on.
0: Of course.
3: The music, you know. I must have music playing all the time.
0: I see. And how would anyone get into the bedroom?
3: Well, the French doors opened onto a little terrace right by the bedroom. I rather presumed whoever it was came in that way.
0: Well, how much would you say this jewelry's worth?
3: $10,000.
0: Sure, $10,000, sweetheart. A tidy sum.
3: Oh, well, that's what it's insured for.
0: Anything else taken?
3: No, not a thing.
0: Do you wear this necklace and bracelet often?
3: No, not really. When Julian gave them to me, he said they were for state occasions only.
0: And last night was a state occasion?
3: Oh, my goodness, no. Well, that is, I...
0: If you didn't intend to wear them last night, why did you take them out of the safe deposit box?
3: Well, I suppose you'll have to know. I needed the money, Mr. Ballingham. I have a debt that Julian knows nothing about. If I wrote a check for $10,000, well, he'd ask questions.
0: I don't blame him, so would I.
3: Well, there was just no need to worry him with it, that's all.
0: So he doesn't know you gambled, huh?
3: I didn't say I...
0: Yeah, you didn't have to. Have you ever pawned anything before, Mrs. Collins?
3: No, I haven't.
0: Well, I got news for you. You probably couldn't get $10,000 for him.
3: Oh, but if they're insured...
0: Doesn't matter. Unless you made a deal to have them stolen so you could get the insurance money.
3: Oh, really, Mr. Ballingham?
0: Really, Mrs. Collins. Okay, let's drive to your place and have a look around. Bye!

0: Hey, these French doors have been jimmied, all right. Didn't it bother you to stay here last night after it happened?
1: Oh, I didn't. I stayed with Sylvia across town.
0: You told her about the robbery?
1: Well, no, I didn't. I started to, but then I was afraid I'd have to tell her too much.
0: Uh-huh. Did you stay here last night and then come over to my apartment by cab this morning?
1: Well, I came here first and then to your apartment. I wanted to be sure nothing else was missing. And then I decided to get in touch with you. And I had Pat drive me over.
0: That's the cab driver.
1: That's the cab driver. He's practically my chauffeur. His stand is right out in front of our building here. And I'm one of those native-born New Yorkers who never learned to drive.
0: Hey, Mrs. Collins.
1: Yes?
0: Are you sure that you're telling me everything you know about this?
1: Oh, believe me, I am, Mr. Ballingham. Why, it would be so stupid of me not to.
0: Yes, it would.
1: I've got to have that jewelry back before Julian comes back. He'll never understand the gambling and all. He's gone so much of the time and we have no children. There just wasn't anything else to do. Well, you can understand that, Mr. Ballingham.
0: No, but I'll try, Mrs. Collins. There was something tragic about her. A woman of means and advantage who was husbandless part of the time and childless all the time. I suppose that isn't an easy life, but surely there must be other ways to fill the emptiness. Well, not for Loretta, apparently. She packed a small bag and asked me to drive her to Sylvia's. As we walked toward my car, a grinning taxi driver leaned out of his cab.
2: Take you somewhere, Mrs. Collins.
1: Not this time, thanks, Pat. I'm freeloading.
2: Okay. But don't make it a habit. I gotta make a living, you know.
1: I know. See you later, Pat. He's awfully nice, Mr. Ballingham.
0: Yeah, he seems to be. So tell me about your friend, Sylvia.
1: Oh, well, there isn't much to tell. She's a nice person, a widow. Oh, just lives a block or so from here. Turn right on Broadway, number 223.
0: Okay, tell me, does Sylvia have money?
1: I guess so. Well, she seems to anyway. Has a lovely apartment, a nice car, all the symbols anyway. Why?
0: Just wondered. By the way, if you don't want her to know you've hired me, maybe you better tell her I'm a business friend of your husband's. Just drop by as you were leaving the house. Something like that.
1: Oh, yes, that's a good idea.
0: Yeah.
1: It's in this block. The big green apartment building on the right.
0: Okay, that's funny.
1: What is it?
0: Yeah. Oh, here's a parking place. I wonder what Pinky's doing around here.
1: A friend of yours?
0: Yeah. Sort of a protege. That bicycle parked over there. That blue one. Looks just like Pinky's. That's Pinky's, all right.
1: Oh, Sylvia's apartment is the first one on this side. You really don't have to come in, Mr. Ballingham.
0: The name's Murphy, remember? I'm an old friend of your husband's.
1: Yes, that's right.
0: I'll come in to carry your bag and to meet Sylvia. I'm very partial to wealthy widows.
1: Really, Mr. Ballingham, do you think you will find my jewelry?
0: Well, I've got one idea so far, Mrs. Collins. If that doesn't work, you leave it up to me.
1: Yes, of course. Here we are.
3: Oh, darling, I'm so glad you're back.
1: Yes.
3: Oh, hello.
0: Hello.
1: Sylvia, this is Mr.
0: Murphy.
1: Yes, of course, Mr. Murphy. Sylvia Cartwright.
3: How do you do, Mr. Murphy?
0: I'm fine. How are you?
3: Well, I'm fine. Well. Come in, both of you. I was just getting ready for a swim.
1: Oh, sounds wonderful.
3: Maybe I could scare up a pair of trunks for you, Mr. Murphy.
0: Thanks, but no. I don't want to show my knobby knees. I gotta be running along. I just stopped by Mrs. Collins looking for her husband. Yeah, see, her husband.
1: And Mr. Murphy's from out of town. Known Julian for years and years. I was all packed and ready to come over here. Really, I was.
0: So I brought her, see?
3: Well, you know, you don't have to explain anything to me. As a matter of fact, I can go down to the pool alone, and you two can stay here, for all I care, and talk about old times.
1: Why, Sylvia.
3: Relax, Loretta, and forgive me, Mr. Murphy. I've told stories like that myself so many times, I know them by heart.
0: Yeah, I bet you do at that.
3: You know I do.
1: What? Now, I won't have you thinking like that, Sue.
3: Oh, now, don't be silly, darling. It's not important anyway.
1: Oh, but it is. It is. I just...
0: Hey, wait a minute. Hold it. Let you both go down to the pool and talk it over. I really have business to tend to.
3: Oh, I'm sorry. I'm really sorry.
0: Yeah, well, just keep it that way.
3: Yes.
1: Will we be hearing from you about anything or anything, you know?
0: Oh, yeah, sure, sweetheart. Sure you will. About anything. Anything at all. About that Sylvia, well, the case was beginning to have its complications, but I didn't figure Loretta Collins at all. Sometimes I thought she was lying through her teeth, and sometimes I knew that she was just a bewildered dame who had had her jewels lifted. I passed by Pinky's bike again, and then I left. Still no sign of him. I had told Loretta I had one good idea. He was still at the taxi stand in front of her apartment.
2: I say, can I help you? Huh?
0: Yeah, maybe so. And now look, you drive her almost everywhere she goes, right?
2: Yeah, that I do.
0: Well, how about telling me just where does she go? Huh?
2: Regulation places. Saks. Macy's. Places for lunch, stuff like that. Huh?
0: Uh-huh.
2: This morning, I took her over to some Lower East Side dump.
0: That was mine.
2: Oh, hey, you know, there is one place she does go.
0: Oh.
2: Yeah, a couple times a week for the last 3-4 months. Place way up on Riverside Drive over there. Huh?
0: Friend of hers? Huh?
2: Well, maybe. She usually asks me to wait, though, between 15 and minutes and a half an hour. That's all the longer she stays. Huh?
0: When was the last time you took her there? Huh?
2: Well, let me see. The day before yesterday, I think. Yeah, it was the day before yesterday. I remember because I got my shoes polished. I always get my shoes polished on Thursdays. No sense in, getting them polished twice in 1 week, even if they're muddy. They're only going to get muddy again standing out here.
0: Yeah, all right. Enough already. I followed Pat's directions to the address on Riverside Drive. The thing that interests me most was not what was ahead, but what or who was behind me in the big expensive car. The sun was just beginning to rise, and it hit the windshield just in the spot to obscure the driver. I slowed down at the isolated address, noticed another big car parked in front. When I stopped, the car behind me stopped. A well-dressed woman got out and went into the house. As she did, she passed another well-dressed woman coming out. It looked like a change of shifts. As she drove away, I got out of the car and went up to the door. Some

0: sir. Who referred you here to the madam?
1: Now listen, Ernie, you know me. I don't have to have a reference.
0: The madam must insist on references, Mr. Ballingham. I know who you is, but she does not.
1: Oh, she insists, eh? Yeah, well, tell her I'm a friend of Mrs. Collins. Loretta Collins.
0: Oh, yes, yes, Mrs. Collins. Yes, I will tell her.
1: Good, Puke.
0: You will follow me then. The madam will see you now.
1: More to the point, I will see the madam. I followed Ernest J. Squinzili down a darkened hallway. As far as I could tell, there was no door ahead. It looked like a blind alley. Even in the darkness, I sensed that someone could see me. I didn't have long to think about it. Just when we reached what looked like an impasse, the little Puke ahead of me pulled some heavy drapes aside and nodded for me to enter. I walked into a room that was heavily draped on all sides, pungent with the smell of incense, and studying me from across the room, a Grecian-robed woman seated beside, so help me, a crystal ball.
2: You will come in, please, and be seated.
1: Yeah, I will. You see, I...
2: Hush, hush!
1: What?
2: Hush! You will remain silent. It is so necessary, your silence. Ernest, you will go.
0: Yes, madam.
1: Hey, those are very clever drapes you got there. They move by themselves. When they're closed, you can't tell where the door is.
2: I must insist. Your silence is very important.
1: Uh-huh.
2: I see. To the crystal ball, you're in need of help. Much help. Or you will not be here very long.
1: Well, yeah, you could say that, yeah.
2: You make it very difficult for me to see what is in store for you. The crystal ball is cloudy. Very cloudy.
1: Well, quit breathing on it then.
2: Please.
1: Oh, sorry. I got carried away.
2: Now, you are seeking something. Probing, searching out. And this is not a good thing. Some things one must not pursue. I regret to say, for you I see much trouble. Great trouble and death. You are in need of a rest, my friend. Rest and sleep. A long sleep. Ernest will help you. Ernest will help you to sleep.
1: Madam's prediction was suffocatingly accurate. Ernest helped me sleep all right. With a strong assist from a sponge full of ether, my watch said it was 2 hours later when I came to, and I was out of the anesthetic a long way from the house on Riverside Drive. I was in my own DeSoto, parked on a strand of riverfront in the 200s. 10 minutes and a blast of bourbon later, I entered Sylvia's apartment again. This time, there was no sign of Pinky's blue bike.
3: I didn't think Lillian would be long. She remembered some shopping she had to do.
1: Did she now?
3: You don't look as if you feel very well, Mr. Ballingham.
1: Oh, well, I feel just fine. But I just woke up from a long, long sleep. And by the way, you really shouldn't call me Mr. Ballingham.
3: Oh, yes. Now, where on earth do you suppose I got that name Ballingham from?
1: I really wouldn't know. Okay, where's Loretta, huh?
3: I told you she went shopping.
1: Without her purse?
3: Well, what do you...
1: That blue bag over there. She was carrying it when I brought her here.
3: Now, isn't that odd?
1: Yes, isn't it?
3: There's the door. Will you excuse me?
1: Sure.
3: Yes.
4: Oh, I want to see Manny Putzkin.
3: Manny...

0: Well, you must be mistaken. There's no one here by that name.
1: Well, I was told he lives here, sweetheart. And I seen him come in and out of here.
0: Wait.
1: So I'm coming in, and I'm going to wait for him, sweetheart.
0: No, no, you can't come in here, no.
2: Well, if it isn't Pinky. Hello.
1: Holy cucumbers, Mr. Ballingham. What are you doing here?
2: Well, Pinky, it's just one of those happy coincidences. For the first time in my life, I'm glad to see you. Sylvia, close the door, will you? Make yourself at home, Pinky.
1: Got any pancakes?
0: I'm afraid I don't understand this, Mr. Ballingham.
2: Yeah, well, I'm afraid I wouldn't for a while. Stick around. I think things are going to get cleared up in a hurry. Ain't that right, Pinky?
1: Gee, Mr. Ballingham, what's the pitch here? How do you know this dame?
2: Well, I don't know her. I don't know her at all. In fact, I don't know her as well as I'm going to. As soon as you leave, you sure you saw Manny here, Pinky?
1: Well, sure I'm sure. I got two eyes, you know, and a blue bike. He left here about an hour ago with some other dame.
0: Listen, you keep quiet.
2: A brunette, Pinky? A blue and white dress?
1: Yeah. She didn't seem too happy about going with Manny.
2: Did you tail him on your bike?
1: I sure did. Pedaling uphill, too, to a house way on the top of Riverside Drive, up that big hill.
2: That's fine, Pinky, that's fine. Then what happened?
1: Well, you wouldn't believe it, Mr. Ballingham. I'm all set to move in. You know, talk to Manny Putzkin. When some guy jumps me, and he stuffs my mouth full of a sponge thing, and it was loaded with something.
2: You pass out, Pinky?
1: Well, I sure did, for a while. And when I woke up, well, I was sitting on my bike. Big as you please. And down at the bottom of the hill. Well, I figured Manny Putzkin started from here and he'd be coming back. Well, so I came back. And gosh, now here you are.
2: It's an interesting story, isn't it, Sylvia?
0: None of it is true.
2: Well, of course not. How did you get a line on Manny Putzkin, Pinky?
1: Well, when I was doing my paper out this morning, I heard talk that he's got some new racket. It got something to do with a rich doll. And you know who this dame is?
2: No, tell me, Pinky.
1: Well, gee, she's right out of the blue book, that's who.
2: Sylvia?
1: Oh, I don't figure her being with somebody like Putzkin. Except I gotta believe what I see and hear.
2: Yeah, Pinky, me too.
0: Then maybe you two will believe this gun if you see it.
2: What?
0: Stay where you are and keep the hands up.
2: See, I knew I'd get to know you better, Sylvia. Stop me if I'm wrong. You set up suckers, wealthy females, con them into visiting Madame, who tells fortunes based on what you've told her.
0: You're crazy, and you're in no position to talk.
2: Yeah, maybe. Maybe then the Madame predicts some trouble for them and... It warns him of the dangers ahead?
0: Shut up!
2: Like maybe your jewelry isn't safe where it is. Take it out of the bank. Keep it at home where you can watch it. Loretta. Huh? And when the poor stoop does that, you come in the front door and Putzkin goes in the back door to cop the jewels.
0: I said shut up!
1: Hey, Mr. Ballingham, you think that's the deal?
2: Yes, I think that's the deal.
0: Dude, please! You're breaking my arm!
2: Only if I have to, baby. Get that gun, Pinky.
1: Yeah, sure.
2: And bring Sylvia here along with you, Pinky. The three of us are going to have our fortunes told.
1: Well, what about Manny Putzkin? I mean, what a sweet deal he's got. I didn't know he was so smart.
2: Yeah, he's got a big brain, all right. And a stomach to match.
1: Oh, hey, watch out, Mr. Ballingham. There's a policeman in a prowl car ahead of you.
2: Yeah, I've been watching him, Pinky. Yeah, where's Sylvia's gun?
1: Right here, why?
2: You give it to me a minute, huh?
1: You ain't gonna plug him, are you?
2: Come on, Pinky, come on. Just give it to me.
1: Oh, okay. But I'm not responsible if you plug him.
2: Hey, thanks. I'll remember that.
0: Oh, what? You hit him.
2: Yeah, and that's not all.
0: What are you doing? thing. You ran right into that police car.
2: That's the way I played it, sweetheart.
1: Well, now, that wasn't very bright of you.
0: Oh, so it's Mr. Bottingham, is it?
2: Muldoon.
0: And now what would you be hitting my patrol car for?
2: Demoted again, eh, Muldoon?
0: Never mind, be that as it may. What would you be doing here?
2: I got a couple of customers for you, Muldoon. I had to move quick.
0: Well, sure, and now I understand, but me patrol car...
1: Oh, no, you don't.
2: Oh, yes, we do. The lively one's got a great racket. I'll tell you about it later, Muldoon.
1: You...
2: And Muldoon.
0: Yes, Bollingham?
2: Pinky over there wants to see his parole officer. Can you give him a lift?
0: You are... Oh, you want me to take him in, then?
2: I sure do. And tell your brethren to come to 6956 Broadway right away with their muskets loaded. The house on the top of the hill had the empty look that only occupied houses can have. Pinky had tipped his hand just in time. I was better off traveling light. So I sent him back to reform school temporarily. I'll get him out again when I need him. I knew I'd have no trouble getting into the house. Putzkin was probably expecting me. I was so right.
3: You're late, Mr. Bottingham.
2: Well, Manny, you know, some days it takes me longer to come out of ether than others.
3: You must have done a good job, Ernie.
4: I always try, Mr. Putzkin.
2: Oh, believe me. Believe me, Manny, he's earned a promotion.
0: Get your business over with.
2: Well, madam, I didn't recognize you without your crystal ball.
3: Never mind, Mr. Bottingham.
2: Okay, I won't. Where's Loretta?
3: She's resting.
2: Look, Putzkin, your nasty little racket here is one thing. But kidnapping is another, huh?
3: Yes. And murder. Murder is something else again.
0: You forced us, Mr. Bottingham. I warned you not to probe.
2: Putzkin, listen. I'm not kidding. If you've done anything to Loretta, I'll take you.
0: She's perfectly safe. She's not been harmed yet.
3: That's right. Not yet.
2: She'd better not be. She... Oh, there you are, Loretta.
0: What?
3: Well, she can't be. Well, there's no one there.
2: It's an old gag, Putzkin. Gave me a chance at my gun. Now, the three of you, stand over there by the window.
4: I told you he was too clever for you, Mr. Putzkin.
3: Quiet, Ernie. Now look here, Bottingham.
2: No, you look. You and Ernie and the madam here take a good look out the window and let me know when the law arrives. You know, madam, even without your crystal ball, I can see trouble for you. Much trouble. Loretta had been given the ether treatment, too. We found her when the police arrived. She was okay, just thoroughly frightened and a little dazed. And she wasn't all we found when we searched the place. Putzkin had fenced the jewelry as fast as he stole it, and the parade of women who came in to claim it all later read like the social registry. The elite, the 400. Well, did you get all of that mulatta?
5: I sure did, Mr. Bottingham. There's only one thing I don't understand.
2: What's that?
5: Why did you send Pinky to the reform school when he didn't do anything?
2: It was just to get him out of the way. I thought he was getting a little hot-headed, and he might try to jump Putzkin or something. After all, he doesn't even have a pea shooter, remember?
5: Oh, Mr. Bottingham.
2: Well, that's that case. Now, get ready to transcribe the next one. Did I ever tell you the story of how I met Manny Putzkin and Ernest J. Scungili? Oh, and Latrine Cassette. It was back in my early days, when I was young and naive. I had a partner.

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1: Sidequesting is about avoiding the main plot. It follows Ryan, an adventurer who's willing to help just about anyone out, as long as they're not being asked to deal with that scary wizard everyone keeps talking about.

0: It's been a long time since I've been in the mountains. The crisp air wisping between the peaks and valleys gives everything a gentle stillness you just can't find around people. Well, most people. I'm on my way to Copper Hill to answer a call for some library volunteers. They've got this annual scroll census at the archives, and the curators need all the help they can get. It's still about a 3 days journey on foot, but I can cut a day off by going through the Cyarian Mountains. There isn't a huge rush, giving me plenty of time to admire the view. As the evening sun shines through the clouds, a majestic dance of reds and purples casts a pleasant glow over the landscape. Long shadows streak out from the occasional pine trees and darken the ground just enough that I can see the occasional glowing eyes of the mountain mice. They're perfectly harmless and very cute, but also very scared of people, which is a shame. I keep my distance as I descend onto an outcropping. One of the creatures skitters away from me as I take a seat to admire the sky. The sun is fading now, and I should probably make camp soon. I can see a small cave entrance not too far away, but I can take one last look at the sky before heading into the mountain. The brilliant glow of the clouds feels like a call from the sky, saying the day is done, and that's okay. When the sun dips behind the clouds, I make my way towards the cave. I pick up some loose branches on my way for kindling, and prepare to set up camp for the night. Along the way, I spot some tekeb flowers, whose roots make a delicious soup. My arms are already pretty full, but I manage to grab a few handfuls as I make my way inside the mountain. Most of the flowers make it with me. The cave is bigger than I imagined. You could probably fit a good number of people in here if you had to. I set up my bedroll and pack a few feet away from where I plan on building my fire. I can't see all that well into the cave yet. If only I still had Remington's light powers, I'm sure I could light this whole cavern up no problem. But I'll just have to use my flint. Wow, there must not have been much rain here recently. I can't remember the last time I lit a fire on my first try. Well, now I'm that much closer to making soup. Tekeb soup doesn't take very long to make, but it is slightly more than just adding water and heat. My sword might not be the best option for chopping these little roots, but it's certainly getting the job done. This is a really good soup to share with someone. I'll have to see if Noek is still in Copper Hill when I get there. I know they love a good batch. But for now, it's just me and the mountain. It's nice to just sit sometimes and be alone with the world around you. Hello? Is someone there? Okay then, I guess I'll just finish my dinner and... Scary object! I'm not entirely sure what this creature is, but considering that I'm staying the night here, it's probably best that I investigate. I know it isn't a classical dragon, since those all died out. Maybe a ghost? It could always just be a couple of mountain mice. Maybe there's an old mountain caretaker living here? Whatever it is, or whoever, I suppose, I hope they're friendly. I'd hate to spend the night in a damp cave with a grumpy neighbor. I carefully get up so I don't startle my temporary companion. Hello? I'm not going to hurt you. Okay, then. We can just sit together for a bit, if you prefer. That's okay, too. You don't have to be afraid of me. I promise I'm just passing through. I'm on my way to Copper Hill, just past the River Flow. Do you have a name? My name's Ryan. I'm an adventurer, I guess. But not like, you know, a legendary conquering one. There's not some big quest that I'm heading off to complete to become a Knight of the Realms or anything. I just sort of float between towns, seeing who needs help.
1: Not a knight?
0: Nope, just a helpful wanderer.
1: The adventurer speaks. Curious. Very curious. Adventure must not cease, Sen. No! The adventurer must not lay eyes upon the great and powerful Drake, Sen! Fear me!
0: It takes everything in me to keep from bursting into laughter. That voice is so cute! And besides, everyone knows that if regular dragons ever did exist, they were killed by vicious kings and unworthy knights centuries ago. I absolutely must make a new friend.
2: Do you want some gold?
1: No! Dragons do not desire gold.
2: Oh, not even this little coin?
1: No. Sen does not desire gold. Sen does not hoard the smelted gold like the dragons in tales of old.
2: Do you want some soup instead?
1: Soup? No. Dragons must not meet with humans.
2: There's plenty to share. Here. I'll just put this over here for you, and you can come have some if you want.
1: Human offers soup? Human does not fear the mighty Sen?
2: What would I have to be afraid of? I'm sure you're a perfectly nice person.
1: All shall fear the mighty and terrible dragon Sen!
0: And with this rather surprising introduction, the cutest little face emerges from a crevice above me. Two sets of horns extend from their head, which they wiggle like they're trying to be threatening. I'm not the least bit threatened, though, since this new friend can't be more than 3 feet long. As they make their way down the cave wall, I use my sword to push the little bowl of soup I've laid out a little closer to them.
1: Who holds the sword?
2: You can call me Ryan. You're Sen, right?
1: The mighty Sen of the old Drake flock.
2: I didn't think dragons existed around here.
1: I stand here before you and you say dragons don't exist? Pah! Sen obviously exists, as Sen is eating your soup.
0: My new friend suddenly darts forward and immediately slurps the soup. Within seconds, their eyes are glowing a fiery red and they seem much more confident in their approach. Sen marches right up to my fire and props himself up on their hind legs before looking me in the eye.
1: Human Ryan offers gifts to Sen. Human makes bed for Sen. Human is friend to Sen?
2: Sure, though I didn't make you a bed. Would you like one? I'm sure I could spare a cloak for the night.
1: What? Cloak? Why would I want a cloak?
2: Well, it's not like I can go grab a bale of straw for you.
1: You have a nice fire right here!
2: You sleep in fire?
1: Of course. What else would a dragon sleep in?
2: I guess I've never really thought about that. The only classical dragon I've ever met was sort of... not that talkative.
1: You've met another dragon? Where? You must tell me! Tell me!
2: Well, they weren't really a dragon.
1: What is that supposed to mean?
2: Well, there was this princess who was taken by a dragon, and there were a lot of people going to rescue her. But when I got there, it turned out she had actually built a fake dragon to keep out all the people after the reward money. So, if you want to get technical, I was the dragon for a little while, at least while she escaped. But now I'm just me.
1: Foolish humans believing a fake dragon. You must have been pretty convincing.
2: Thanks.
1: This is a good fire.
2: That doesn't hurt.
1: Silly human. Dragon eggs need to sit in magma pools for 500 years before hatching. This mountain used to be a volcano before it went dormant. Oh, I do miss a good lava bath. I suppose you think I have a gold hoard, too.
2: Do you?
1: Well, no.
2: Really?
1: Well, not like you probably think. There was a pack of knights here a few decades ago, and they told stories about dragons having great piles of gold coins and ingots. I don't have any of that.
2: But you have something?
1: Oh, yes, of course Sen has something. Follow me. Come!
0: I quickly get up and follow Sen as they skitter off into another crevice. It's going to be a tight fit, but I should be able to squeeze in there. I scooch out onto a small ledge overlooking a massive cavern glittering full of gold veins. Sen lets out tiny little puffs of fire that are just enough to give me a mostly clear view of their majestic home. No smith could craft something this beautiful.
1: Wow. Now this is the gold of dragons.
3: It's gorgeous.
1: This is the gold that dragons guard, that we must protect in its natural beauty. You must tell no one of this secret, adventurer.
3: Don't worry, your secret's safe with me.
1: Come, look down here. You should be able to see it from there. Just lean over.
3: What am I looking at?
1: Now, it's been nearly a century since I did this, and the knight turned out to be lying about being a knight, so some stuff went south, but I think since you're just a regular old adventurer...
3: Ah! My sword!
1: Scary object is falling! Ah! Must catch it, but scary object... No, must catch the thing! Yeah! Missing something, adventurer?
3: Thanks. I try not to use this for, you know, fighting, but it's nice to have around sometimes. Especially for cooking.
1: You should not hold such things so carelessly. The magics that might have been unleashed had the gold of the old drake flock been damaged would spell doom.
3: Are you just pretending to be fierce and menacing again?
1: You play a dangerous game, adventurer. Take hold of your weapon.
3: Again, it's really more of a cooking utensil. Or a shield, sometimes. What was it you wanted to show me?
1: Over! Right. Behold, the dragon fires of old.
0: As Sen puts out fireball after fireball into a small crevice, a gentle glow starts to emerge from the various holes around the cavern. After a few moments, the whole space is aglow in a fiery orange, making all the gold glitter. It puts the evening sky from earlier to shame, and I'm almost tempted not to leave, but I've got business in Copperhill, so I should probably get to sleep. Someone has other ideas, though.
1: I'd really like to show you the fire portraits I've done, but I don't think you'll be able to fit into that cavern. I've got the entire Epic of Tanagra blown onto one wall, including the Ascension of the Gatherer. Took me 4 years just to get that one done.
3: Do you just sort of burn the rock?
1: No. This is dragon's fire, adventurer. A dragon's fire can melt the hardest of rocks after long enough. Which means it usually takes me up to a week to finish a face, but it used to take me a month.
3: That's actually really impressive.
1: Thank you. I have to have something to occupy my time. Sure, watching over the old drake flock's gold is a noble cause and everything, and sometimes I have to take care of a spare pool of water, but it's mostly just waiting around.
3: What are you waiting for?
1: Not what, who? All dragons have a purpose to inspire at least one individual to their true calling. I've still got a few centuries before I get around to that, though. You've got to be large and intimidating before you can start handing out wizened advice like that.
3: Well, I hope whoever you're waiting for is worthy of that cavern.
1: Oh, they will be. It's only a matter of time.
0: I finish up my soup, which I actually got to share with a friend after all, as Sen tells me what they've been up to the last few centuries. It sounds like there's generally a lot of funny posturing towards non-existent knights and talking to their portraits. I lay out my cloak as Sen snuggles into the embers of my fire. I can hear a gentle rumble as their fire dies out and is replaced by the whistling of the winds moving through the cavern. It's the perfect lullaby to share with a new friend. When I awake, Sen is laying upside down in the ashes of last night's fire. I can almost hear purring? I pack up my stuff as quietly as I can and set off. I suppose a lot of people might have expected more from that. Are dragons supposed to grant wishes? I don't think so. But I'm sure a band of knights would have wanted gold or old magical secrets or something. There's probably a person or two who would have expected me to get a quest from Sen, but nope. just a friendly companion for a night, which was exactly what I wanted.

0: Thank you for side questing with us. This episode, Into the Cavern, was written by Brad Colebrook and produced by Tal Minear. The voice of Sen was Alex Welch. The voice of Ryan was Tal Minear. A big thanks to Anne, Ilya, Jesse, Kyle, and E.L. Thackeray for supporting this episode. So I'm going to do a little bit of a breakdown on how I made the skittering noises for episode 16 because it was really fun to do. And I think it might be a little interesting, but also I'm a nerd, so maybe it's not. I started by bothering my cat a little bit and holding her above my hardwood floor so that I could get a recording of the skittering sound that I was going for and listen to it a bunch of times to figure out how to recreate it instead of bothering my cats and making them skitter all over the floor for me. That seemed a bit mean. So this is a little clip from that. I'm sorry. That was perfect, though. Arwen, you are a master Foley artist. So, with that as a baseline that I could go back and reference however many times that I wanted to, I proceeded to acquire a handful of paintbrushes and sit on my floor next to my little Zoom mic, tapping the floor in as many different ways as I could. I wasn't sure exactly what I was going for, I just knew it was probably going to involve layering a couple of the sounds because I am one person with two hands, and the dragon skittering around has four paws, I guess? Do dragons have paws? I'm not really sure, but they have four implements doing the skittering. So I knew from the get-go I was gonna double up on sounds, and therefore I wasn't trying to get the perfect sound from the beginning. I was just trying to get a bunch of different sounds so I could pick the ones that I liked and that layered well for the end noise. And after I had recorded and imported everything in, I listened through and I pulled a couple clips that I thought worked really well. I decided that what I was going to do was layer some of the more tappy sounds on top of some of the more scrapey sounds, because it gave kind of the best combination of that scratching action of claws scraping across ground, and that tapping action of claws being picked up and placed back on the ground. But I couldn't just layer two sounds, because as I said earlier, our dragon has four paws. So I just did a bunch of different combinations across about 4 to 5 tracks, layering all the sounds I had recorded on top of each other. And at the end, it sounded something like this. I ended up having about 10 different skittering sections, which I then added reverb to because it's all happening in a cave. This was the point at which I felt like I had something really, really good once I listened to it with reverb, but I wasn't quite done. I wanted to add panning, moving the sound from one ear to another. So I booted up Adobe Audition and I added some dynamic pan, and it sounded something like this. The beginning of every skitter section starts on one side and it ends on the other. And so it just moves completely from left to right or right to left throughout that whole section. And I thought this sounded super duper good. So that's the noise that I put into the episode. When I was layering Alex's vocals on top of the skittering for that part in the beginning where the dragon is meeting Ryan, I tried to match the side of the pan that the skitter was happening on. So if the skitter ended up on the right side, then I would try to have that vocal come from the right, and vice versa for the left. Because Audacity doesn't support dynamic panning, I ended up with 6 tracks at various spaces from left to right, I think plus or minus 10%, 30%, and 50%. And I would drag the vocal to the track depending on which side of the pan that I wanted it to be on. And once Sen and Ryan are closer to each other and talking face to face, I actually went back and removed some of the panning from the skittering because I wanted it to sound like it was happening right in front of you. So that was actually really easy. I just took the stereo track that I had made and split it into two mono tracks and then deleted one of them. And that's how the skittering came together in the episode. I hope the end result didn't sound too much like me tapping paintbrushes on my floor, but if it did, well, you know why. Thanks for listening.
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Welcome to Roots and All. I'm Jeff Zolitor. Thanks for tuning in. On occasion, Roots and All produces a live show with, well, actually a concert with musicians from around the country. On Saturday, February 9th, 2019, we produced a show with Hubby Jenkins, multi-instrumentalist, Grammy nominee, member of the Carolina Chocolate Drops and Rhiannon Giddens Band. He made his first ever appearance to Mendocino County with a show at the Community Center of Mendocino. It was a sold-out show. I thought about how to describe the show, its focus and content, but then I realized that I can share it with you by playing it today, so that's what we'll do. We're going to hear Hubby Jenkins in concert. I want to start the show by introducing you to the precursor of the banjo. There are actually several different forms of this particular gourd instrument, but the one we'll focus on is the akanting, a West African gourd instrument. The clips are very short, but they'll provide a baseline for the rest of the show, the banjo part of the show anyway. We're going to hear from Joshua Grant and Curtis Blue.

0: Joshua Grant, Curtis Blue, both playing the accounting. And now, Hubby Jenkins.
1: He's a member of the Carolina Chocolate Drops, a member of the Rhiannon Giddens Band, an amazing solo performer, Hubby Jenkins.
2: Yeah.

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You don't have to.

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In the distance, you can see the snow-capped peaks of the Rocky Mountains. You've been working as a cowhand in the Old West, but your last job was boring. So about a week ago, you packed up and headed on to Deadwood City. Now you are finally approaching your destination. The streets are nearly deserted, and the few people you see seem very nervous and tense. You wonder what to do. You might go over to the saloon and see what's happening there. But you could also go to the hotel. The clerk will definitely know what's happening in Deadwood City. But the sheriff's office might be a better bet. So we have three choices. We can go to the bar, the hotel, or the sheriff's office. Hands for going to the bar. Hands for going to the hotel. Hands for going to the sheriff's office. All right, we're going straight to the bar after this next song. All right. I always like to start my show with this song entitled Little Log Cabin in the Lane. It's a song about a slave missing the days of slavery. Hubby, why would you sing that song? Let's back up a second. This is a banjo. The banjo is a black instrument. It's a slave instrument. It's created here in America by slaves. The creation of American music happens on this instrument, the banjo. And for 100 years, first 100 years of its existence, white people don't touch the thing. And then they get into it in a really weird way, which is pretending to be black people and saying lots of racist things. We know this as blackface minstrelsy. And while they're doing this, creating and perpetuating these terrible stereotypes, some and most of which exist still to this day, right? Like black people are lazy, but they're also very strong and fast, and we like to dance and eat fried chicken, but everyone likes to dance and eat fried chicken. But when I won't get into that part. The other things that they do is preserve music, right? During this time period, there are more banjos sold than electric guitars during the height of rock and roll, right? So it's a massive movement. And if you didn't know a black person, which I guess a lot of people didn't, you would get a banjo instructor. And a lot of these early banjo instructors will have some part of their introduction saying, I learned this song and that song from a real live Negro. So it becomes this first preservation of what early African-American music might have sounded like. Does that make sense? Right? And the other thing they do is the creation of our humor, our sense of entertainment. You know, it's not just Mark Twain doing all the work. This is also happening within blackface minstrelsy. It's the most popular form of music in this country for a very long time. Got me so far? So you put that together, and a little while later, you get these plantation melodies. Oh, the South was so serene. It's so beautiful and gentle there. And I think the slaves actually kind of miss slavery. And you start to get songs like Little Log Cabin in the Lane. So you already see this transmogrification of what the black American experience is. So you get songs like Little Log Cabin in the Lane, written by William S. Hayes out of Kentucky in 18... I'm in open G for you banjo pickers.

Thank you very much. You walk over to the saloon. There are about 10 people sitting at the bar. A bald man is at a piano chewing on a cigar and banging out an old tune. Everyone looks around nervously when you walk in. You sit down at a table and order something to drink. Some card players nearby ask if you'd like to be dealt in on a game of poker. You say, sure, why not? Seems like a good chance to meet some people. One guy says, you know what the stakes in this game are. The loser has to go out and take care of Kurt Malloy. Who's Kurt Malloy, you ask? King of the Outlaws. That's who he is. He's coming to town. It's up to one of us to stop him. So, we can leave the bar immediately, or we can stay and play poker. Hands for leaving the bar? Hands for playing poker? All right, we'll play some poker. We're not scared of Kurt Malloy, or we have a crippling gambling problem. We'll find out after this next song. I'm going to try and do an a cappella song for you now. I'm going to try and succeed triumphantly. This song is entitled, just to give you a more of an accurate representation of what slavery might have been like for some people, I'll sing an old abolitionist song entitled, We Are Stole and Also Sold from Africa. And if I go, if I change the key or something, it's a jazz song. It's Ornette Coleman. We are stolen soul from Africa.

made slaves to wait on gentlemen. We are naked, as you see, most barefooted, here we be. Suffer the lash, endure the pain, made to work in snow, both wind and rain. Lord, have mercy and look down upon the plight of the African. Fall on your knees, pour out your grief, and pray to God for some relief. Thank you. Thank you very much. You play a few hands of poker. Your luck is good and you win $5. Then someone shouts that Malloy and his gang are riding into town. Okay. The next hand is to see who goes out to meet Kurt Malloy. He deals out 5 cards to each player. You look at your hand. You have the 8 of clubs and the 3, 5, 8, and jack of hearts. You can throw down 3 and pick up 3 new ones. If you keep the 8s, you will at least have 1 pair and you might get another 8 making 3 of a kind. But you could trade in the 8 and go for the flush. So do we go for the flush or do we keep the pair of 8s? Hands for the flush? Hands for keeping the pair of 8s? Ooh. Hands for the flush. Hands for the 8s. Oh, I think the 8s have it.

Oh, here we go. The cards you draw are useless. But at least you still have the pair of eights. The poor fellow across from you has only a pair of fours. He reluctantly walks outside to wait for Kurt Malloy. Others join the game, and soon everyone is playing for higher and higher stakes. You could lose your horse, your saddle, and your shirt. But you've done well so far, and this could be your chance to make a small fortune. And I have to warn you, I have not met an audience who has gone to this page yet, so even I don't know what's going to happen next. So, be careful. So, we can quit playing poker and go to the hotel. We can gamble for big stakes, or, take our money and go play at another table for lower stakes. All right, hands for lower stakes, hands for big stakes, hands for going to the hotel. Big stakes wins. Anyway, your good friend Hubby Jenkins has a girlfriend now. And she says, "Hubby, learn a love song for me." So she picked this one by a man named Lonnie Johnson, who's a wonderful early, he recorded in, late 20s, 30s. He made some early interracial recordings with a man named Eddie Lang. And so this song is entitled, "In Love Again."

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Love you from the start and until the end. That's in my heart and in my soul.

0: The game of poker proceeds. You have a pair of jacks. Not bad to begin with. The betting starts off high. This is just a poker game book now. You draw three more cards. They are worthless, but you smile just a little in hopes of fooling the others. You look at the faces around the table and make your bet. As the betting continues, you look at your jacks again and begin to worry that someone may have a better hand. You realize that you might win a lot of betting. You might win a lot by betting very high. If your bluff works, the others will drop out. Unless you are willing to bluff, you might as well drop out yourself. So we can bluff or fold. Hands for bluffing.
1: Bluff.
0: Hands for folding. Hell yeah. Hell yeah. I ain't afraid of no bluff. 56. Turn to page 56. This is exciting. I've never gone here. Slaves are brought to the Americas and they make an instrument called the banjo based on things that they had back in West Africa and inadvertently start the creation of American music, and all of the white people who get into it at first start to do it in a really racist way by wearing blackface and creating all these stereotypes but preserving the music and creating American identity. Okay, so your question is, hubby, where are the black banjo songs? Where are the black banjo people, right? Let's do it. You know what? I'll do a twofer before we go back to the book. We'll do this one first. A short one. I'll play you this song that comes from Briggs. Briggs, banjo instructor of 1855. In his intro, he literally says, I've learned all these songs from a Negroes, that's right. This song is entitled Congo Prince. You can see a little flavor, yada, yada, yada. And I never play this in front of people, so it's exciting.

that's it. Anyway, 2-for-1. But that's an example of like what people were crazy about in the 1850s, or like that. That just drove white people crazy. Anyway, I'm gonna play you this song that comes from a recording made by Alan Lomax of a group that included the banjo player Lucius Smith and the fiddler and fife player Sid Hemphill. But they do this version of a very well-known song, John Henry. Everyone knows the story of John Henry, right? I'm in double C for you banjo players. And once we get into the gospel section of the show, we'll talk about it a little bit more, but, you know, songs like John Henry were outlets for African Americans to resist, right? To have a song like John Henry that says, "I'm not going to work for someone until I'm dead. That's not going to be me," is a very important thing. One of the things that's important about this version are the allusions to running away, right? So, take this hammer, bring it to the captain, tell him I'm gone. Next verse is, if you hear a bulldog barking, someone's around. But if you hear that peafowl, it's raining. So these allusions that if you weren't in the know, you might not get. These, you know, you can't write a song like, "I fucking hate slavery. Slavery sucks. I wish the master was dead." But you can write a song that says, hey, if you hear that dog, don't do it. If it's raining, get the hell out. You know, if the peafowl's crying, it might be the night to go. So you can find it, all these symbols, these allusions to our levels of resistance in these songs. And so when we talk about the difference between black playing and white playing, really it would probably be more of a regional thing, right? A white Kentucky banjo player sounds different from a white banjo player from North Carolina. But the certain stylistic choices and lyrical choices are kind of what make up this little cultural differences. Sid Hemphill's John Henry.

0: Thank you. Oh, yeah. Should we do an intermission-ish thing?
1: No.
0: You got a phone call? No. If I ever get a phone call during the show, it's always my mom, so I'll take it, probably. We'll do one more. I don't know when I started. We'll do one more, and then we'll take a break. We'll smoke cigarettes, buy some more drinks. And also, I left my awesome CD and wonderful record in my trunk, so we'll do that, too. Because I'm a real businessman. No peeing allowed. Your bluff works. The others drop out and you rake in the chips. One young cowhand looks at you and says, "All I can say, pal, is you're some poker player." Some of the people have lost so much money that they have to quit, but a couple of them are left. One says to you, "Say, how about one more round? Double or nothing." It is a tempting thought. You're having a run of good luck tonight, and this could be your chance to make it really big. So, do we want to quit and keep the money we've already won? Or do we want to take one more chance and see if we can really clean up? Hands for taking one more chance.
2: Yeah.
0: Hands for just walking away with our money. All right, we're going to keep the money. You guys seem so brave. So brave.
3: It's an older demographic.
0: It's an older demographic. You take off with your winnings, but as you're walking towards the door, you hear some people talking about you. One of the cowhands standing at the bar says, "Hey, look at that kid. That kid's going to be really rich, at least for a couple of hours." Another one says as you walk by, "Good luck today, bad luck tomorrow." You decide the smartest thing to do is to leave Deadwood City. You don't think much of the town even without Kurt Malloy. You hit the trail and ride on. You know you can reach Silver Springs in 3 days and find a place to stay. You have enough provisions to last for the trip. You'll have to sleep out in the mountains a couple of nights. It'll be plenty cold, but you can take it. You have more money than you ever had before. Life looks pretty good. The end. Great job. Great job. Other options, you could have joined the Pony Express. You could have become a ranch hand. You could have been killed by Kurt Malloy. You could have killed Kurt Malloy. You could have also gone prospecting and found gold. But great job. So we're going to do intermission real quick, probably like, I don't know, 10, 15 minutes. I'm going to run to my car and grab, I have some CDs in there, and I have this new EP. It's my first time ever on an EP. It's four wonderful gospel songs on this little 10-inch record. Their suggested price is $10, but if you're really broke, if your car broke down this month or something, you can just pay whatever you got. If you have a bunch of money, you can also throw that in the box, and I'll take it, and it'll cover someone else who might not be able to afford it. Anyway, I love you very much. We'll see you in 15 minutes. Thank you.

Vacation is here, and you're visiting your cousins and Michael and Jane for a few days at their new home in Connecticut. Soon after you arrive, they take you on a tour of their neighborhood along shady streets lined with cozy houses and neatly trimmed lawns. At the top of the hill, you notice a huge stone house unlike any you have ever seen. It has turrets, walled terraces, and a square tower that looks like a giant chimney. Some of the windows are boarded up, and others are hidden by vines and bushes. There's a big dog chained in front of the little cottage nearby, and you ask your cousin if anyone lives in the main house. Chimney Rock? Most people around here wouldn't live there for $1 million, Michael says. It's supposed to be cursed, Jane adds. They say that some people who have gone inside have never been seen again. You see, Michael explains, Mrs. Bigley lived in Chimney Rock alone with her cat for many years. When she died, she left instructions in her will that the cat could live there for the rest of its life. People say that she put a curse on the house so that no one would bother the cat. Haven't the police investigated, you ask? The police never found anyone, only the cat. But some people say Mrs. Bigley never died at all. What does the caretaker say? He doesn't say anything, Michael replies. Some say he's crazy and some say he's just mean. But I guess he's afraid of the curse too, because he won't go inside Chimney Rock at all. You're not kidding, you ask? If you think we're kidding, Michael says, why don't you go inside? So we can go inside the house or not go inside the house. Hands for going inside of the house. Hands for not going inside of the house. That's right. We're not scared of cats or dead people. We'll go in there after this next song. So we'll keep going with the Black Banjo Train. This next song comes from an album called Black Banjo Songsters of North Carolina and West Virginia, recorded by Dr. Eugenia Conway of Appalachian State University in Boone, North Carolina. And it's people like Dr. C.C. Conway, your Lomaxes, et cetera, who went out and found, you know, non-blues black string band music. And so this album is a great example of her doing that work, I think in like the 70s. So this song is called Cuckoo Burn. Clarence Ashley does the famous version, or the more well-known version, but this version comes from a man named Rufus Casey out of the mountains of North Carolina. And I'm in G modal approximately for you banjo players.

I'll do it, you say. Okay, Michael replies. When are you going? Jane and I will watch you. Yeah, we'll want to say goodbye. Jane adds. You take time to get a flashlight from the house, and the three of you set off for Chimney Rock. You feel a bit nervous, but it's a beautiful day. You keep telling yourself there's nothing to worry about. As you approach, the house looks bleak and forbidding, like some medieval fortress. A dark cloud passes in front of the sun, and the wind blows dust in your eyes. You wish you hadn't agreed to go inside, but it's too late to back out now. So while Michael and Jane watch from a distance, you walk around the house and try all the doors. They're all locked except for one in the back of the house. You wave to your cousins, open the door, and walk into an entryway that leads to a large kitchen. The windows are covered with cloth shades, and you raise one of them to let in more light. On your right is a flight of steps leading from the kitchen upstairs. To the left is a swinging door, which you imagine leads to the dining room. So, we can go to the dining room, or we can go upstairs. Hands for going to the dining room. Hands for going upstairs. Most people ate dinner before they came out tonight. Good for you. We're going upstairs. Oh, I'm going to the wrong page. Turn to page 8. We'll go upstairs after this next song. Now we're going to do this song entitled Mean Old Frisco. Comes from a man named Mississippi Fred McDowell. So this song in 3 verses then captures the whole feeling of this movement, of this great migration, which with all of its cultural shifts and etc. First verse, you see someone you love heading down the train line. Second verse, you hear a voice telling you that it's time to go. And the third verse, you're inviting other people to leave as well. So imagine 100 years of that. Less, 80 years.

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1: You start up the stairs trying to make as little noise as possible. The railing is falling off and the dust and cobwebs get thicker each step of the way until you reach the landing, which is dimly lit by pale yellow light coming through a circular stained glass window. Excuse me. Steps continue up in two directions from the landing, but on the same level is a hall leading to a door that is slightly ajar. You walk up to it and gently push it open. Before you is a dingy room filled with furniture and trunks, an old-fashioned radio, a grandfather clock, a rocking horse, some coils of rope, piles of books, and, on the dusty floor, a dead mouse. In the back of the room is a large closet. So we can go open the closet, or we can get out of this room. Hands for opening the closet. Hands for leaving the room. Oh, we're going to open the closet. I'm going to do another Fred McDowell song, and it is called When the Train Comes Along.

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1: You make your way through the furniture scattered about the room and open the door to the closet. It smells of mothballs and is filled with clothes, some very old and some quite new. You notice a policeman's uniform and a large key ring with three keys on it hanging from a nail. You are suddenly startled by a squeaky noise. It is only a mouse scurrying across the room. You walk back toward the door. The mouse comes running right at you. You step back, ready to kick it away, but suddenly it rolls over on its side, dead. You rush out of the room toward the stairs. Then, as you collect your wits, you remember the keys and wonder if they might come in handy. So we can go down to the kitchen or we can go back for the keys. Hands for going down to the kitchen. Hands for getting the keys. So brave. They could come in handy. So this next song comes from a man named Booker T. Washington White, better known as Bucka White. Bucka White spent time in a place called Parchman Farm, better also known as Mississippi State Penitentiary. Parchman Farm, or Mississippi State Penitentiary, is one of the early work farms in this country. We all know what Jim Crow is here. So the precursor to Jim Crow is something known as the Black Code or the Black Laws, like a compromise of 1870 takes all the Union soldiers out of the South, and then that's when they start going crazy, making all these weird rules about water fountains and buses and such. But there are also part of these laws were laws in place to funnel predominantly black men into the prison system, right? So imagine a post-Civil War Southern economy in shambles, and there's a poor black person. He might get picked up for being a vagrant. And when he sees a judge, he'll say, well, you have to pay the vagrant fees. Well, I'm broke. Well, that's fine. You can work it off at Parchman Farm. And you imagine what they'd be doing. Picking cotton, breaking rocks, clearing ways for train lines, chopping wood. In Florida, they were dredging swamps. But they're also doing work for corporations, putting caps on Coca-Cola bottles, et cetera, et cetera. And of course, it's something that still exists to this day, convict leasing, right? Bucka White was a fighter who fought too well and ended up at Parchman Farm. Wrote a song about his experiences there.

0: Thank you.
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0: You call up to the cat, but it remains immobile, its eyes fixed upon you. You stare back. 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It's locked. You try the keys on your key ring. One of them works. You pull open the door and shine your flashlight inside. There are steps leading down. Drawn by curiosity, you cautiously descend the stairs. When you reach the bottom, you find yourself in an underground tunnel. Its floor is paved with cobblestones. The walls and ceilings are supported by wooden beams. The air is damp and cold. You follow the tunnel for about 100 feet before it opens up into a wide space filled with casks and racks of bottles. At the far end of the cave is a chest with three drawers. The top one is locked. You try another one of your keys. You pull open the drawer and take out some yellowed, crumbling papers you find there. Among them is a letter written in a shaky hand which reads, "To whom it may concern, I, Horace A. Bigley, am a prisoner in my own house, held by the ghost of my wife, Melissa Bigley, who died 1 month ago today, and now has the power to transform people into dot, dot, dot." Before you can finish reading the note, you feel a presence. You whirl your flashlight around, but it goes out. In the final flickering light, you see a figure, and even now in the dark, you can feel its eyes fixed upon you. You reach for the rack of wine bottles and pull one out. It may be of no use against the ghost, but is your only weapon. So, we can swing the bottle, or we can ask, who is it? Hands for swinging the bottle? Hands for asking, who is it?
1: Who is it?
0: You guys stupid. I would swing the bottle. Who is it? After this next song.

0: It's me, Michael, the voice replies. You're both relieved that the other is not a ghost. Your flashlight flickers on and off. We gotta get out of here. My flashlight stinks. You shake your flashlight and it flickers on. As you lead the way through the passageway, you hear a roaring sound. The tunnel is caving in behind you. You and your cousin are soon covered with dust. Coughing and gasping, you make it back into the house and finally out into the fresh air. Once outside, you almost stumble on Jane, who is lying near the door, clutching her ankle, grimacing. I fell trying to climb down the vine, she says. Only then you notice a cop who has arrived. What a sorry sight the three of you are, he says. You don't know it, but you were lucky to get out alive. Now let's get out of here and never come back to Chimney Rock again.
1: Yeah!
0: Great job.
1: Why Willie Johnson?
0: You also could have, if you capture the cat, you get to keep the house and $1 million. There are several ways for you to die, including being turned into a mouse and eaten, falling from the roof and breaking your neck. You could have met the maid. She brings you cheese because you're a mouse. I'll do some Blind Willie Johnson. Blind Willie Johnson is actually probably my favorite guitar player of all time. Recorded in the late 20s, 30s. He was blinded as a kid. He caught his stepmother cheating on his father with another man, and she threw lye in his eye so he wouldn't be able to see who she was with. And then he became very religious and joined a church that apparently had very fiery music. But he died of pneumonia in his burnt-out house. And now on Voyager, hurtling through space on the golden disc, he is the very first track on the record. So when aliens find us, the first thing they'll know about humanity is... will be coming from a poor black man from 100 years ago. I'll play you some of his stuff. We'll start with God Moves on the Water.

0: like Willie Johnson, right?
1: You're welcome.
0: In the Virginia colonies, three indentured servants run away from the tobacco farm that they're working on. Due to terrible conditions, which was not uncommon back then. And they're captured and brought before a judge who finds them guilty of breach of contract. And he sentenced them to extra years on the farm. Two of the men get a couple of years added on, and one man gets the rest of his life added on. You guessed it, the black guy. The people of Virginia colonies go, this is a great idea. People of African descent should be slaves in the Virginia colonies. But we are Christians, and it would be wrong to imprison other Christians or enslave other Christians. And so what you find is the first big wave of African Americans converting to Christianity in America. This next song is called Jonah in the Wilderness. It comes from a man named Henry Thomas, about a man being reluctantly called to preach.

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Go yonder to the bottom of the ship, seeking you find a sturdy, good-hearted Christian. Oh, yonder to the power of God, seeking you find a sturdy, good-hearted Christian. Surely come back, so say the Lord. 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Oh, yonder to the hills I saw, seeking you find a sturdy, good-hearted Christian.

Okay. How about we do three more? Let's see. We'll do a random banjo song, something about black people, and something about Jesus. You know, my new thing with the gospel music and with Christianity in America in general is, you know, thinking about our relationship with all of these old institutions, you know? Like right now in the age of Trump, I know I voted for him. I thought it'd be funnier. But, like, you know, we're dealing with, like, you know, tearing down all these old systems and reimagining things, and Christianity being one of them. And so as a black person, as, like, you know, the great-great-great-great-grandson of slaves, it's like how Christianity was forced on us and impacted on us and has become such an integral part of a lot of black people's identities, right? And when you hear that story about the Virginia colonies, it's like, no, it's not inherent at all. When you learn that, you know, when the slaves came here, they were Muslim. We had our own religions back home, and a lot of people just had a moral code of just don't be an asshole. You know, these things you see permeate through our interpretation of Christianity. Does that make sense? Yeah. So that's kind of the goal with us digging into gospel music and doing that whole thing. So when we talk more about what we put into the religion and into the music, you know, we want to hold on to those feelings of fighting against resistance, of empowering each other, and finding hope when times feel hopeless, right? Don't fight, you're gonna feel it. So this song comes from a man named Georgia Tom, Thomas A. Dorsey, who wrote a lot of dirty songs. Then he found Jesus and wrote songs, his most famous being Precious Lord, Take My Hand. But I'm very partial to this one called How About You?

Thank you. Zero more. I'll do one more so that kid can go to bed. I feel bad. We'll do this one on the Behringer. Yeah, we'll make this the last one. I'm Hubby Jenkins. I love you very much. I'm glad you came out. I'm a huge fan. Thanks for making it happen. Thanks for getting me out here. I had fun driving on the road. I'm a Flatlander no more.

0: Thank you very much. I appreciate you. Thanks for coming out. Love you very much. Thank you.
1: Of course, I knew when Hubby Jenkins joined the Carolina Chocolate Drops, but I actually got to meet Hubby Jenkins at the Philadelphia Folk Festival. He knew some musicians that were camping with us, and he stopped by our campsite, and he played a lot of music, played the banjo, and it was really great to meet him and get to talk to him and learn a bit about Hubby Jenkins. In the show, Hubby makes reference to a few musicians, guitar players and banjo players, and I wanted to play a few of those musicians now. Here is Book of White.
2: I'm looking fun in my eyes.

We just heard a song called Bulldoze Blues, also known as Going Up the Country. I got that off the Blues Masters Volume 6, Blues Originals, by Henry Thomas. Henry Thomas before that as well, Don't Leave Me Here is the name of the song. Got that off of the Blues of Texas, Arkansas, and Louisiana, 1927-1932. We started a set with Book of White. Special Streamlines, the name of the song. Got that off the Book of White, the remastered edition. We still have a little more time, so I want to play a little more music. Here's Clarence Ashley.

We just heard Odetta. We heard Sarah Jane from her album My Eyes Have Seen. That's an old stevedore song, a traditional song. Before that, we heard the same song by Uncle Dave Makin from his album The Very Best of Uncle Dave Makin. We started a set with Clarence Ashley doing Cuckoo Bird from the Anthology of American Folk Music. We have two more songs to play. We're first going to hear the original by Booker White called Streamline, a special Streamline from the album of the same name. Then we're going to go out listening to a cover of Booker White's song. Here is Booker White.

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I hope you have a great week. We're going to go out listening to Tom Rush, Panama Limited, from the album Tom Rush. Of course, that's the Buck of White song. Have a great week, and I'll catch you next time. Bye.

song about a train. It's called the Panama Limited. Panama Limited, she's a train, runs from Washington, D.C. down on to New Orleans. That train, she's a special streamline, you know, and she's fast. That train's so fast, the hobos don't mess with that train. They just stand by the track with their hat in their hand. Had a girl, she was leaving one morning on that train. She got up singing and

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I said, no, babe, that's a local freight. She said, how can you tell? I said, well, they blow a little bit different. Local freight, she blows like this.

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1: And it is 10 p.m., a few minutes, seconds afterwards, 20 seconds after 10, on a Monday night. That means it is time for WEFT sessions. And tonight we're going to go out to the Great Hall and Todd Hunter in 3, 2, and 1.
2: Thank you, Mike. I am supposed to start with underwriting, and I also would like to thank everybody who came to WEFFest yesterday. It was nice to see a lot of you and be able to give away things like, well, we had yo-yos. I don't know if anybody took one, but we had yo-yos, and we had cake, and we had stickers and all sorts of things, and it was nice to have live music and see the public. And I just want to thank everybody for coming, and I also want to thank the people who from other states and countries expressed that they would like to come, but it was too far. 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I feel like that should be Inspiracion after the other, but October 15th, the CU Jazz Festival presents Chicago's Kyle Swan Quartet. And then, if you like this group, you have three treats in store. October 29th is Modern Drugs. They are also doing a special, I believe it's a special homecoming edition of Friday Night Live this weekend. It's either Friday or Saturday. Do you know, Mike?
3: I do not.
2: Okay. Saturday. Ah, well, my guest says it's Saturday, and I trust him. So then it's not Friday Night Live. It's whatever they call the Saturday version. But Yeah, that's right, because I normally have a dinner on Saturday, and I'm going to have to tell them that we need to shift the time so I can be there. And Modern Drugs sent me a new single to debut tonight, so I am looking forward to playing that in the next hour, which is actually, I was getting some new music ready, but now it's showtime. And I have not heard the music I have not heard our guest's music, but we were having a wonderful conversation before the show, and I know he's very personable. So if he's half as good at music as he is at conversation, this is going to be a very good show. I'm looking forward to it. Please give a big hand to tonight's guest. He is going by I Am Lost Too.
4: Oh, beautiful. Thank you. Thank you. All right. Yeah, this is me. I Am Lost Too. I'm just going to go ahead and go for it, if that's okay. Beautiful.

0: Thank you. Thank you.
1: That ended a little more abruptly than I was anticipating, which is kind of a running gag. Sometimes, you know, a band will have a 3-minute guitar outro, and then other times they'll just stop in the middle of a verse or something.
0: Oh, gotcha. I'm sorry. Yeah, that, I don't know. You just never know what you're going
1: to
0: get with me.
1: You really don't have to apologize. I mean, it's your music, and my job is just to pay attention to when you are ready to talk.
0: Okay,
1: so,
0: fair. No,
1: so we should say your name again or
0: yeah,
1: names maybe?
0: Yeah, no, fair. Yeah, I am kind of going through a little weird phase of names, but I go by I Am Lost Too. That is all one word with T-W-O at the very end. Yeah.
1: No numbers.
0: No numbers. Nope. No numbers.
1: I am.
0: I mean, yeah. I A M and then lost and then T W O. Yeah.
1: I Am Lost Too sounds like a vanity license plate to me.
0: I know. Yeah. Honestly, that was kind of half the point.
1: I'm slightly worried that at some point I'm going to say I am too lost instead of I am lost too.
0: And you know what? That's perfectly fine because that's kind of the nature of the name and my whole entire deal, right? So,
1: one of my favorite bands. Over the years has been Not a Surf, and I feel like they have explained their name similarly.
0: Oh, yeah?
1: you know, not knowing where they're going, surfing nowhere,
0: yeah,
1: nothing.
0: Yeah. Absolutely, that's exactly the whole point. Well, that and also, I wanted to make it as hard as possible to be able to find my music.
1: Oh, well, that's always a laudable goal.
0: Yeah.
1: I will also add, when Not a Surf has explained their name, it kind of reminds me, sometimes I feel like when people are explaining things, the explanations came after the fact rather than, you know, conscious beforehand.
0: It can, but I was very intentional about mine, honestly. Yeah,
1: good
0: I was,
1: to know.
0: Yeah, I thought really long and hard about it. There were so many names. The list was long.
1: Well, I would ask you to tell us all of them, but that might take up the whole show.
0: It would. It honestly would.
1: Now, since you sort of spelled it for us, where can people, especially since you said you made yourself as hard to find as possible, what websites or channels or how do people what do you want people to find? Because I don't want people to show up at your house uninvited.
0: Oh, but, no. Well, yeah, I wouldn't prefer that whatsoever.
1: But where you want to be found, tell us.
0: Actually, so funny enough, you can actually Google my artist name and then it'll pop up all the listings because I'm on every major platform that you can
1: Bandcamp?
0: Find. Bandcamp? Uh-huh. Yep. I'm
1: excellent.
0: On Bandcamp as well. Yeah.
1: How much do you have on Bandcamp?
0: Are you talking about just the music?
1: Can I just
0: like
1: spend
0: the catalog?
1: A night listening through your Bandcamp?
0: Or? I mean, there's like about 60, 70 songs on there. So yeah, I would say
1: okay.
0: So. Yeah.
1: And if you don't mind my asking, when did you schedule tonight's show?
0: Tonight's show, maybe about like a week ago, I think.
1: Okay.
0: Yeah, maybe. Something like that.
1: Sometimes we have people who were booked the hour before the show. Sometimes we have people who were booked 8 months in advance, I think.
0: Wow.
1: So we don't, yeah. I did not want to assume that this was, it feels unfair to spring certain questions on people if they didn't even know they were doing the show.
0: I got you.
1: I guess what I'm getting
0: you.
1: At.
0: And I appreciate it. I appreciate it.
1: But you have Bandcamp, and you said all the streaming platforms.
0: Yep, Spotify, Apple Music, Amazon Music, YouTube Music, the whole nine. I mean, you can even find videos, apparently, like I Am Lost 2 Topic and stuff like that, too, which is very interesting to me. I didn't know anything about that until recently. So, yeah.
1: I have seen where big-name artists have, like, a topic, but how does it work that somebody such as yourself, you said you don't know either?
0: Yeah, I have no clue, honestly. I just saw that one day. It just started popping up, and my friends told me about it. And I was like, really?
1: Caught myself
0: cool.
1: realizing that the question I was asking, you just got through saying you don't know. So that makes two of us. So.
0: Hey, that's how it works, man. That's cool.
1: Do you have a live presence that you want to promote as far as people coming to see you or
0: not
1: booking?
0: Not necessarily. It's always just word of mouth, always just kind of last minute kind of things. I actually stopped performing for quite some time, and this is...
1: Did you say stopped or started?
0: Yeah, I stopped.
1: Okay.
0: Yeah. And I'm only just now starting back up, so yeah.
1: And where were you when you stopped?
0: I was still here. And
1: so have you lived here your whole life?
0: Nope. I've only been here for about a good part of 10 years now. Yeah.
1: Okay,
0: I'm from Chicago.
1: So you got
0: originally.
1: Here, you stopped, and now you're back.
0: Yep, now I'm back. Yeah.
1: Can we call it a comeback?
0: I don't think just, we got to see how far I get.
1: One thing before I forget, the one listener I have heard from tonight likes your vocals.
0: Oh, thank
1: she
0: you
1: She is
0: so
1: in
0: much.
1: Florida, and let me know that. And very often I will have a compliment to relay, and then at the end of the show, I'll be like, I never said the compliment that I got at 10:05. So,
0: well, I appreciate it. Thank you for relaying, and thank you to the listener out there. Thank you. Shout out to Florida. I've never been out there.
1: Obviously, you have a street team or something down there that's working the channels.
0: Well, hey, get in touch with me. I'm on social media, too. I mean, mean, not really, but like we could try. I'm working on it. It's a comeback as we're trying to make it.
1: Yes. So let me offer now, if you want to do two or three in a row, that's fine. Or we can talk after this next one if you feel like it.
0: Honestly, it is completely up to you. It's however you want to run it. I'm here. I'm just vibing.
1: Will be in the booth, and when there is a pause, I will probably come out. So if you feel like going ahead, go with the flow, and if you feel like not going ahead, we can talk about recipes or whatever you want.
0: Oh, sounds beautiful. Well, hey, I'm just going to roll.
1: And I should say, this is WEF Sessions here on WEFT 90.1 FM, and you are?
0: I am Lost Too.

0: Hi.
1: Sorry, I jumped the gun there.
0: I just that was four, right?
1: I believe so.
0: After four songs, I start to feel like I'm not doing my job if I don't at least check up on you.
1: I gotcha. I gotcha.
0: Which is funny because they could be four really short songs versus just one really long song.
1: This is very true. This is very true.
0: So I was just getting lectured about apparently I don't listen to radio, and it's like I'm at a radio station.
1: Oh, really? Yeah, I was going to say that sounds kind of wild.
0: But I was checking in with the listeners, and it's good because even though we said your name a bunch of times, somebody still wanted to make sure he knew how to spell it because he was trying to look it up, and I think was not finding it right away. So I
1: that means the name is actually working a little bit.
0: I went to the email to make sure the capitalization was right and everything. But this is actually, I thought for years, if I had a running conversation during my show, it would distract me. Mm. But what happens is listeners tell me if there are audio issues, listeners ask me important questions. And so I find it's actually more helpful checking in with my listeners during the show than doing it in isolation, and then after the show reading all the things that I should have been aware of and wasn't. So
1: Fair enough.

0: just on autopilot, to me, that's not live radio. I could just set my computer to play music, and that's pretty much the same thing.
1: I mean, that's essentially what a lot of people, I feel like, do nowadays, especially just like with the blowing up of, and I hate to seldomly bring this up, but like AI and whatnot. I think it's just super, super easy for people to just go ahead and throw in generative, randomized playlists and all types of, like, even like audience interactiveness, right? That can be able to be a thing too. So
0: don't get me wrong. The last, I won't be too specific, but the last incredibly stressful day I remember, I was able to program a bunch of 60s music that was very soothing and relaxing and comforting, and it worked like medicine. It was wonderful.
1: Yeah.
0: But that was also a very special circumstance, and normally I like to be introduced to new things because I already know what I already like.
1: Yes, yes.
0: And, you know, if you stagnate and you stop hearing new things you like, then what are you doing?
1: So. Yeah, honestly, yeah.
0: I've had a question I've been wanting to ask, and here I've been talking about other things.
1: Sure, so, shoot, yeah.
0: Listening to you singing on air is a little different from listening to you singing a cappella in the moments right before the show, and I was curious if you had any, and I don't want this to sound too cliche of a question,
1: go for it.
0: Are there any influences you'd like to volunteer that maybe have inspired you to go down the particular road that you're...
1: I mean, that's really hard. So, because I traditionally have a very R&B background, and I have a lot of black choir background as well.
0: Okay.
1: Just growing up inside the church, growing up inside a choir, just doing that.
0: Here?
1: Actually, back in Chicago.
0: Well,
1: funny enough. Well, yeah.
0: I know
1: they're different.
0: We're not talking
1: Asia. No, not at all, yeah.
0: My missionary.
1: missionary work going across seas. But no, so it's very much like rooted inside of that kind of culture and a very small subset that I kind of like. It's more like neo-soul. That's like very much like what I grew up listening to a lot of with my parents and stuff. But then as I started venturing out, listening to more music, as I started to explore some, I really found myself like really diving into like indie pop rock and stuff like that. And I think a lot of people would qualify my music as being like film pop or bedroom pop rock.
0: Now, bedroom pop, I've heard that term more in recent years, but I'm curious, when you say neo soul, is that like the Roots or is that like
1: So mine is more mine is more like, okay, so like who would be like a newer artist nowadays? Because I'm trying to relate also to people who may be listening.
0: Well, I know, like, it's a debate. People are like, oh, alternative doesn't even mean anything because what's alternative?
1: Oh, well,
0: that gets annoying.
1: Yeah,
0: after a while,
1: it really does.
0: Neo soul, I think I know what it is, but I also feel like, you know, there's this end of neo-soul and there's this end of neo-soul.
1: I mean, I feel like, right, there's a spectrum to pretty much every single genre, every single category that you could think of,
0: right? But when you say neo-soul, what do you have in mind?
1: For me, personally, it's always like... because mine is like all over the place. Like literally right now, I'm like thinking of Cleo Soul for some odd reason.
0: Okay.
1: But that's only because like Soul is literally inside of the last part of her name.
0: Right. Well, and you know, we have a group in town, New Souls, which is...
1: Well, yeah. No, I'm very familiar with them, actually. Yeah.
0: For the longest time, I thought, oh, they do all covers except for that one original Lovely Day. And then I'm listening to my copy of The Best of Bill Withers, and I'm like, oh, they didn't write that either.
1: No.
0: Which is, I mean, they do it great. That is not a criticism, but I just thought it was so weird. Like, they have this one original song that, and no, I just hadn't realized that it's on my Bill Withers album. So.
1: Yeah. But no, like, for me, it would probably, like, I guess, like, for anybody who would know, like, are you familiar with, like, Music Soul Child, or are you familiar with, like, Indie Ari? She's, like, a fairly...
0: Well, okay.
1: Okay.
0: Two things.
1: Sorry. Okay.
0: Didn't Soul Child work with Gorillaz? Didn't he do a remix for them?
1: I think he did do a remix.
0: And Indie Ari had some provocative comment I agreed with recently. I think it might have been about Clive Davis. So she was in the news, and all these people were saying, who is that? Like, she was kind of a big deal. And it's nice to know she's still around and still has opinions. And
1: I was going to say, I know that she's still around, but I didn't know that she was making headlines like that, except for just like doing like festivals and stuff like that.
0: I mainly know that instead of having a space between India and Ari, she has a period. So every time I see her name, it's like that India Ari.
1: Yeah.
0: It's not just some random person also named.
1: Yeah, no.
0: But I think she was making an argument about artists having creative control and not just being puppets, which I really respect when artists want to exercise creative control, but I also know the industry has not always cooperated with
1: Not at all, because they want to be able to strip away as much independency

0: as much as they can, so they can be able to mold the artists, right?
1: Right.
0: Take away their creative space and pretty much try to be able to create a product that fits into what their little bubble will make and just be able to make a product that could be able to sell off to the masses, right?
1: The
0: So,
1: views and opinions expressed on air do not necessarily represent station policy. And then I would go so far as to say, preach it.
0: So,
1: Actually, Mike, can we get India Ari on the show?
0: yeah,
1: Is
0: that'd
1: she
0: be awesome.
1: available? I want to say she's based in Pennsylvania.
0: That'd be
1: I
0: actually
1: really
0: that's not
1: don't
0: that far.
1: know.
0: That's really not that far from here, honestly.
1: We've
0: I actually
1: had
0: just got back from there, funny enough.
1: really well. We had one Pennsylvania band on this show maybe 15 years ago
0: Really?
1: because I frankly it sounded like they knew somebody who knew somebody and
0: Oh,
1: they
0: okay.
1: were pleasant and all, but normally we keep it fairly local on. I mean, if somebody of the stature of India Ari wanted to do this show, I'm sure we could work something out. But I also don't know if somebody would want to. If somebody, we have had people think they were coming and doing a paid gig, and we've had to explain that that's not really how the budget operates here.
0: But who wouldn't want to do a show here? Honestly, I'm enjoying myself so far. This is such a lovely space. I don't know if anybody else can be able to see what this place looks like, but it's awesome.
1: It's funny you say that because our WEFT Facebook yesterday posted a whole bunch of pictures of our event. Yes, we had our 45th
0: That's
1: station
0: right,
1: birthday party
0: yeah.
1: yesterday, and I saw pictures of this room and our bookcases full of CDs. So
0: Yeah.
1: if you'd said that last week, I would have said, gee, I don't know. But today it's like, oh
0: Yeah.
1: yeah, if you go on Facebook, if you have a Facebook account, and you
0: Right,
1: go
0: right.
1: to WEFT Community Radio, I think it
0: Yeah,
1: is.
0: I also saw it on Instagram as well. So,
1: Okay, see,
0: yeah, there
1: I'm
0: you go.
1: not on Instagram, but WEFT is,
0: Ah, right, there
1: so
0: you go. Hey, but you gotta put it out to the people. Let them know where to find it
1: I am one of
0: at.
1: those Luddites who I don't understand. It's like TikTok, but it's not
0: Okay,
1: video.
0: see, look, that's me with TikTok, but everything else, I'm pretty cool with. So,
1: Well,
0: yeah.
1: I like radio because I like to listen and I like to read also. So when the whole appeal of something is that it's all flashy video, it's like that's exactly what I don't want more of. So
0: Okay, so that's interesting. The reading part, though, as someone who like really tunes into radio, you wouldn't necessarily think like reading comes up inside of that. So, in what context do you mean like you
1: Like,
0: like?
1: I want to read news articles. I don't
0: Okay.
1: want an AI voice telling me news articles. I want to read it myself
0: Ah,
1: because I think
0: yeah.
1: you retain it better if you're
0: Yes.
1: actually reading it. It's like they actually say you learn things better if you write them down by hand than if
0: Yeah.
1: you type them, which is bad for me because I'm typing a lot these days. But
0: But who isn't though? You know, that's just kind of
1: I mean,
0: comes a
1: that's the
0: part of the
1: world.
0: modern day, right?
1: Yeah.
0: You know,
1: But for
0: even just with
1: people,
0: smartphones and stuff, sending
1: I
0: texts and
1: don't have
0: everything.
1: one. Nope.
0: Really? Whoa, what are you rocking with? Is it like an old school Nokia or is it like a
1: I've got a
0: flip or like
1: laptop in
0: a,
1: there.
0: oh, just a laptop, really? Cool.
1: I would make an analogy, but I think it's better if I make it off
0: Oh,
1: air because it
0: okay.
1: would really get us far afield.
0: Okay,
1: And I think I was asking
0: fair.
1: about your influences, and now we're talking about my
0: That's how
1: technology. And
0: conversation works,
1: oh, I
0: man. We're
1: love
0: having
1: it.
0: a great time.
1: I
0: Yeah.
1: know
0: Well,
1: we're
0: I am.
1: having a
0: I'm
1: good
0: having a
1: time.
0: good time. I hope you're having a good time.
1: I'm just thinking there's probably somebody out. Actually, I don't know where Mike went, but Mike is
0: Oh,
1: usually like, let him do a song. So.
0: no. Okay. Hey, that's up
1: How
0: to them,
1: about
0: like I
1: we'll do
0: said.
1: some song or you do some songs and
0: Okay.
1: then we can continue to talk about whatever you like, both
0: Absolutely.
1: on the air and even maybe off the air
0: Yeah,
1: later.
0: that sounds great to me.
1: All right, we should
0: Awesome.
1: say your name again.
0: Yes, I am lost too. All one word, TWO at the very end.
1: And
0: Hopefully, you guys are able to find
1: this is
0: it.
1: WEFT Sessions on 90.1 FM Champaign, and if it's not clear to everybody, I'm having a pretty good time. So keep it going.
0: Thank you.

0: I didn't know what it was. I was like, oh, what's going on?
1: I swear there was something I was going to pick up with when I came back, and now that I'm back, I'm...
0: I forgot. Shoot, don't rely on me. I forgot, too. My memory's terrible.
1: Well, let's see. We were talking about Neo. Oh, I know what it was. Do you know Cast Your Fate to the Wind?
0: No, I don't believe so. I'm not familiar with it.
1: Because the... I think it was piano. Whatever you started with when I walked away sounded exactly like a jazz crossover hit from about 1963-ish.
0: Okay. Well, I mean, I did do technically a cover of a cover. Dancing on My Own.
1: Mm-hmm.
0: But
1: and that's a cover of what?
0: That is of, I can't remember her name. It's Robin something.
1: Sparkles?
0: Is it really Sparkles? I don't think
1: no,
0: it's
1: that's
0: Sparkles.
1: A trivia question.
0: Isn't
1: I got
0: that
1: wrong.
0: Like a... I was gonna say.
1: Williams.
0: No.
1: Gibbons.
0: Is that, no, I have no idea.
1: Well, I know Robin Williams, I assume.
0: Well, yeah, I know Robin Williams. I love Robin Williams.
1: I'm just thinking of all the Robins that...
0: I can't remember, but she was, like, really big back in, like, the 80s and stuff, and it was, like, a really popular song. It's a lot more upbeat than what the cover gives it justice.
1: Robin is an artist without a last name.
0: I don't know. Maybe that is her. I'm not sure.
1: That's a little later.
0: I was going to say, I just know that it's Robin something.
1: Okay.
0: And I've heard it a million times on, like, a bunch of movies that I've watched. So, yeah.
1: I would recommend looking up either Vince Guaraldi or Sans Orchestral Cast Your Fate to the Wind.
0: Okay.
1: Just to compare how similar that intro was. Because I didn't think that was something that you would play.
0: Oh,
1: but
0: okay.
1: I also really like it. And I think, you know, being musically trained, you can at least recognize that, oh, that is pretty similar.
0: Oh,
1: so,
0: yeah. Well, I don't know about the training part. I just be singing sometimes.
1: Vince Guaraldi is the one that did all the music for almost all the Charlie Brown specials.
0: Really?
1: But he got famous for that. And then he did it for Black Orpheus, I think.
0: Okay.
1: And he had a really, for about 13 years, he was like one of the most interesting minds in jazz.
0: Huh.
1: And I think he had a massive heart attack or something. He died without any warning. He was 46. I think.
0: Really? 46?
1: He's somebody that still gets a lot of play. Maybe not on TikTok or whatever, but I mean, people are still very much listening to him in 2026. So.
0: Yeah. Well, shoot. I hope to aspire. Well, except for the heart attack. I hope to aspire to that kind of level.
1: Yeah, aspire to that degree of brilliance and cultural lasting impact without the whole... Because I would have also advised him, hey, maybe go get a physical or something.
0: Yeah, you know. But no, please, if you could write that down for me, because my memory's terrible. I don't know.
1: If you can remind me before... If you can remember to remind me.
0: Yes,
1: then,
0: I will. Yes, I will do that. I will do that.
1: I can email him if I have your email.
0: You know, that works too. Yes, we'll get the trade information. Yes.
1: It's funny. A few weeks ago on the show, somebody gave his email during the show. I had to email Mike and ask what the email that gave out on the show was because I didn't have the show handy and I needed to let somebody know, you know, follow up.
0: Yeah.
1: Because I don't like to tell people I will do something and then not do it. But if I need to reach them in order to do it, then.
0: Trust me, I fully understand it. Kind of similar to the conversation we were having earlier, just about people being more direct about things.
1: Well,
0: right?
1: Certainly, so, yes. This was an off-air just to explain to listeners.
0: Yes.
1: We were saying that we could save a lot of time and trouble if instead of playing, I love guessing games as long as both people have agreed. Let's play a guessing game.
0: Precisely.
1: I do not love guessing games when somebody doesn't realize it's a guessing game and it's more of a psyop or whatever
0: Absolutely.
1: They call those.
0: Yes.
1: So when
0: we
1: I
0: need
1: realize,
0: consenting party all the way around. Please.
1: Yeah. When I discover that I'm playing a guessing game that I never agreed to, it's a lot less fun.
0: Yeah.
1: And there usually aren't prizes.
0: No, not at all. Mm-mm.
2: Was that by myself or with myself?
0: Dancing on my own. Yeah, dancing on my own.
1: Yeah, you were thinking Eric Carmen.
0: Yeah. But, darn it, I'm really trying to figure out the name now. Now it's just stuck on me. Because all I can think of, because I do this song a lot. And every single time I have somebody be like, oh, I love that song. And I was like, but it's so much slower than the original. I was like, well, that's funny because, like, I only know this one.
1: Yeah.
0: I've heard the original maybe offhand a couple of times. And they're like, oh, it's Robin. And I'm like, Robin who? Well,
1: it could just be Robin, as I said.
0: Yeah, it could be.
1: I was having yesterday at WebFest a conversation about what?
3: Butting in from the back, I'm pretty sure it's just Robin.
0: It's just Robin?
3: I think it's just Robin. Correct. You know, if I'm wrong, maybe I'm wrong. But it's just you're going on it like four or five times. I'm like, I think it's just Robin.
0: I mean,
3: Robin.
0: Hey, look, it
1: so
0: could just
1: be
0: just Robin.
1: Robin with a Y, and I think she's from Sweden.
0: Really?
3: Possibly.
1: And she came to the Canopy Club in Urbana at one point, and there were... I didn't...
0: That's what I was told. I was told that she came here at one point when Canopy... Okay, cool.
1: She...
0: Sweet.
1: It's... I don't quite understand this phenomenon, but she was the dance music artist that all the cool kids decided was like the one really good one. That
0: really?
1: It was like, all these others are just, you know, creations. But they said, no, she's the real deal. And I honestly haven't done a deep dive. I know her name, and I know I've seen CDs back, you know, record stores. And,
0: yeah.
1: But I would say Swedish dance music is just not something that I would call myself an expert on. And because I'm kind of the local music guy here. So
0: fair. Honestly, now I'm like pinning it in the back of my head. I'm like, maybe I should really like dive into Robin just a little bit.
1: Well, that's why we couldn't come up with her last name.
0: It's just Robin. Wow. Okay. Yeah.
1: It would be kind of like saying, what is I Am Lost 2's last name? I'm sure you have one, but it's not part of the.
0: No. We try to get on the reps.
1: Is that Swedish?
0: I was going to say, yeah.
2: I have no idea.
1: Of course, the Swedish chef isn't Swedish, so a lot of people's concept of Swedish.
2: Jens Berger.
1: Yeah, that sounds right.
2: Miriam Carlson.
0: Oh.
2: Hans Lindros.
0: Oh, wow.
2: And Eric Olsen.
1: Sounding more and more Swedish.
0: Yeah, I was going to say very Swedish, yeah.
1: And I would like to thank Dearborn. Dearborn recently has started weighing in on a few things. And, you know, we were talking about being direct and saving time.
0: Yes, yeah.
1: I think when Dearborn has knowledge to share, generally it has helped us not get too far off track. So, or to get back on track.
0: Yes.
1: So, let's see. Vince Guaraldi, Robin, Neo Soul, India Ari. We need to ask Mike Ingram if he can book India Ari.
0: Yes, yeah. Where is he, by the way?
1: I'm not sure, but actually, I could see Mike already trying to book Robin.
0: Oh yeah, we might as well just make it happen. Okay, let's get Robin.
1: It's
0: going to
1: be embarrassing though, because I'm going to say India Ari. I know who you are, Robin. I think kind of know that you're the one that people really liked. That I missed out on.
0: You know, yeah. I always thought of her as being like a one-hit wonder. Sorry if that's offensive.
1: The thing is,
0: like,
1: she was.
0: Oh, was she really? Okay.
1: I think she was. Because
0: that's like the only song I know
1: about. She had this comeback where people were like, no, her catalog is, it was like, if you're into dance music, which, I mean, you could call World War II orchestras dance music if you want to, but if you're into that specific Kylie Minogue, and I'm probably committing blasphemy comparing them, but I feel like they are closer musically than, say, the Jackson 5 and Beethoven.
0: Yeah.
1: And three people are probably disagreeing with me vociferously. But
0: you know what? Hey, everybody's entitled to their opinion, and that's perfectly fine.
1: And again, if they're listening, that's better than if they're not.
0: So. Exactly.
1: All right. How about if you do a few songs in a row, and I'm going to be getting the music ready for next hour.
0: Okay, yeah.
1: And then we can talk, and then you can do your encore, and then I'll play what I'm preparing. So,
0: absolutely. Sounds great.
2: All in 6 minutes.
1: Well, you're not going to be done right at 11, are you?
0: Yeah, that was the plan. I mean, I could go further.
1: I would appreciate it if you would go a little bit longer, because as I said, I still have to get the music ready, and that's going to take about 10 minutes.
0: Okay, so. Absolutely. Yeah, that's fine.
1: All right, you're listening to WEFT. Thank you.

0: I'm still gonna go if you still need the time, huh?
1: You know what we didn't do at 10:30?
0: Oh yeah, I forgot about that.
1: Actually, what time is it?
0: It's 11:02.
1: Okay, we are pretending it is 10:30. 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October 15th, the CU Jazz Festival presents Chicago's Kyle Swan Quartet. October 29th, Modern Drugs. That's it. And
2: sweet.
1: When the next show starts, I have something for you.
0: Okay, sweet.
1: So
0: sounds beautiful. Thank you.
1: Before you even remind me of anything,
0: yeah.
1: I'm just planning on it. We should tell people who you are again, or we, you, some
0: oh,
1: combination.
0: Well, you know, yeah. I go by I Am Lost Too, all one word, T-W-O at the very end. You can find my music on all major streaming platforms. Social media, mostly Instagram, honestly. I'm kind of an old head, so, you know, or at least I'm getting there, as the youngins would say.
1: Wait, and you are old and you are in your 20s?
0: According to my nieces and nephews, yes.
1: I think that makes us several degrees of dead.
0: Well, I don't
1: been,
0: make the rules,
1: I've been
0: okay?
1: hosting this show about as long as you've been alive, so.
0: Like I said, I don't make the rules, okay? I just, look, I'm just trying to mosey on through life and have a good time while I'm at it.
1: That's
0: right?
1: Actually not a bad philosophy.
0: Yeah, you know, try to keep it easy, keep it light, so, yeah. Although, I should mention, so half of these songs people cannot be able to find because I actually am undergoing a name change.
1: Uh-oh.
0: So I found out recently that I Am Lost Too kind of sparks up some mental issues for search engines and stuff for a lot of people. So it mm-hmm. makes it incredibly hard.
1: You mean it's triggering?
0: Very triggering. Yeah, okay. yeah. And it's thank you for the clarification. Yeah, that's it. Yeah, I'm thinking back on that. It's not right. But it just makes it really hard for people to be able to find my stuff. And that's never been what I've been about. I'm very open about talking about such things, but never promoting such things, if that makes sense.
1: Yeah,
0: right?
1: I feel yeah. like it's like years ago, the music scene wanted to do a benefit for cancer, and I said, could we clarify that we agree that we are not on the side of cancer?
0: Yes, yeah, yeah.
1: They said, everybody knows that. Like,
0: yeah, but no, not, you know, it doesn't hurt to just, you know.
1: I don't like
0: make
1: to leave certain things to speculation.
0: Yeah, yeah. And
1: was there's always some jerk out there who screws it up for the rest of us. So.
0: Yeah. So, yeah, it kind of made it a point and a priority of mine to be able to go ahead and start thinking about a brand change. And since, like I said, I'm coming back into doing music and stuff, I was like, wow, you know what? This actually works out perfectly. Everything works in its own time. So,
1: do you have another name you want to share?
0: Yeah. I'm actually officially finally ready to pronounce
1: feels
0: it.
1: Feels like a butterfly is about to emerge from a chrysalis or something.
0: Ah, yes. Yeah, so... So I no longer release music under I Am Lost 2.
1: Okay.
0: But you can still find my music under right. I Am Lost 2. But if you're looking for any of my newer music, I go by LeGrey. That's it. LEGREY. That's it. Super simple. Two syllables this time, not four. No space,
1: U-B-E.
0: No numbers, no. No confusion like that. Yeah.
1: So LeGrey.
0: Mm-hmm.
1: Leg Lana Del Rey.
0: You know what? I like that better, actually. But yeah, just LeGrey, like LeGrey, LeGrey. Just yeah, I
1: you
0: don't know.
1: You know Lana Del Rey? Well, I'm her brother. She doesn't claim. We look exactly alike, except for some obvious differences.
0: But yeah, so that's all I wanted to put into there, though. So
1: well, that's useful to know before the end of the show, because if that's where you're doing stuff, then I would hate to, you know, everybody thinks you just abruptly ended.
0: I don't know. I kind of like that, too. But I was like, this is my one chance to let people know. Then, yeah. You know, they'll figure it out along the way.
1: Okay. So everybody who has been learning I Am Lost 2, now relearn LeGrey. And do you say it French or do you say it American? Or
0: honestly, I haven't decided yet. It's however you perceive it to be.
2: LeGrey.
0: LeGrey. See, that's actually pretty cool. I like that. I'm going to have to remember it. But thank you so much. Yeah.
1: I can be your PR team after our host-guest relationship is terminated.
0: Within the next 5 to 10 minutes?
1: Oh, I think it was 5 minutes ago, actually.
0: Oh, really? Oh, okay. Then, yeah, we're done, people. We're... Sorry, this is it.
1: No, you get your encore. Because after your encore, I said I had something else.
0: Okay, so. fair. Yeah, I'll do my last one, and then yeah, okay. I'll get out of here.
1: Well, I will, or as I said, stick around and enjoy the...
0: Yeah, I was just thinking, yeah, I got to be at work at 5 in the morning, which means I got to be up at 4, so yeah.
1: Oh, dear.
0: Oh, yeah.
1: No comment.

All right. It is 11:23, and I'm remembering that it would probably work better for me to be using a different microphone. So let me orchestrate that right now. Okay, I believe my listeners generally tell me that this microphone sounds better, and that is one of two fixes I have found. The other is not talking so close to the microphone, which, again, brings me back to the police from our conversation earlier. Although, I guess don't stand so close to me and don't talk so close to the microphone are not exactly the same thing, but adjacent. You know, one reminded me of the other. It is September 28th, 2026 at 11:24 Central Daylight Time. You are listening to WEFT Champaign. And I could probably just spend the rest of the show catching up, telling you things. First thing I want to be sure to tell you is I don't know where I got the idea that India Ari was from Pennsylvania, but she apparently was born in Denver and based in Atlanta, where I believe she is still based because she is, last I saw, still a thing and still speaking out and still making music. And I did enjoy the comments that I saw from her earlier this year. I forget if it was spring or summer, but in any case, neo soul artist India Ari, who has nothing to do with Champaign Urbana really, and this is a local show. So let me tell you after I started playing local music tonight, what I played. Our guest tonight, formerly known as I Am Lost 2, now known as LeGray, I think. No relation to Lana Del Rey. We were talking about Cast Your Fate to the Wind by Vince Guaraldi or Vince Guaraldi Trio. I've seen it credited both ways. And I actually let him hear what that sounded like. And he agreed that it sounded similar to what he had played. And then we got into the local music, and tonight's show is supposed to be music from, well, releases from this decade by local artists, and the first one was a bit of a technicality because it came out in 19...

play an old cassette, but I said, I'm just excited you guys are alive and talking about your music, and I'd love to talk about it with you. And I think we did two weeks in a row of interviewing them about these songs that I hadn't really been free to share with people because I wasn't even sure what the status of, there was nowhere to buy them or anything. So I just played two of the songs of the nine songs that they had released back in the 90s. They put out all nine songs and then two previously unreleased songs from their days as a band here in town. And I should tell you, the band is called Stark. And prior to 2021, if you tried to look up the band Stark, it was very difficult because it's S-T-A-R-K, and you just got every website in the world that had the word Stark in it. But now they have a Bandcamp. I believe it's stark1.bandcamp.com. And it's, as I said, the nine songs they released on cassette originally and two other songs they did not release originally. I have a clear favorite, but tonight I wanted to play two that I also really, really like and don't play as often as my favorite just because my favorite of their songs is one of my all-time favorite songs by anybody ever. So that should set the bar pretty high. But I really like both songs I played tonight. The first one, Better Class of Living. The second one, One Way to the Bottom, which there are actually, on my original copy, there are two versions of that song. One, I think, was live on a radio station here in town. I don't believe that one has been issued in this century, so I don't really know how to tell you how to hear it. I could probably try to find my copy, but since it's from a radio broadcast that I don't think was this station, it probably wouldn't be a good idea to... I don't know how I would chart it. Yeah, it would probably create a bunch of problems if I tried. And then again, maybe nobody would care. I don't know. But the point is, you can hear Stark again. You can go to their Bandcamp and you can hear them. You can even get their music. I think they're on streaming platforms as well. But yeah, they were like the secret band for years that a few people knew what I was talking about. In fact, I think it was thanks to them I even knew about them in the first place. But yeah, then I got to talk to everybody in the band I hadn't met before, and I think I've gotten the point across that Stark from Champaign Urbana and Better Class of Living and One Way to the Bottom, and that's a lot of talking about Stark, but I don't get bored talking about them. I just should probably move on to something else so that we get to more songs. I have quite a few things to read on the bulletin board tonight. In addition to everything I said about Krannert Center for the Performing Arts, we had WEFFest yesterday, our 45th birthday party. Thanks again to everybody who came. And it was the kickoff to our pledge drive, our 2026 fall donation drive fundraiser match. It says, exciting news thanks to a generous WEFT listener supporter. 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Technically, that sounds like a call to action, so I would finesse it and say, if you are able, please donate as you see fit. We would certainly appreciate your support. A reminder that the views and opinions on air, The views and opinions expressed on air are solely those of the speaker and do not necessarily represent those of WEFT Champaign, Prairie Air Incorporated, station management, the board of directors, or the WEFT associates. However, everything I am reading right now is actually on the bulletin board and is something we're supposed to read. So these are not actually my views and opinions, and they're not supposed to be anybody's opinions. They're just supposed to be information. Let's see. The WEFFest follow-up. WEFT would like to thank the following local businesses for their generous raffle and silent auction donations at our 45th WEFFest. 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

Baker's Bikes, Brienne Stone, and the CU Craft League, including hand-dyed hooey, which is a Russian swear word, Jill Bush, Sue Inglis, Phil Strang, Sujata Creates, and Hua Nian Art Studios. And thank you for supporting your community radio station, WEFT. And I get to the bottom and it says only read four or five of those. So I am just now seeing that apparently I wasn't supposed to read all of those, but this way at least I didn't play favorites. So okay, that is a lot of reading. Reminder, we are in Pledge Drive if you are able. The way now, it used to be that we would take calls. We had people, operators standing by to take your pledge. Now it's mostly through the website. It's a little more efficient. We don't actually have anybody besides, normally we don't have anybody else here specifically to take calls. But I am told that there will be a running total of how much we have raised, that each day we should be able to have an updated figure. I like that because I find that people much prefer to know that we're up to $8,400 of our $10,000 goal than if we just say, hey, thanks for all the pledges, I guess, give us more. You know, that's not really, that doesn't tell you anything. But if you know how much money we have earned, then in the past, there have been people that were willing to, you know, put us over the top. And that was always kind of exciting that they knew how much ground we needed to make up, and they were willing to do it, and it was very generous of them, and it's why we're still on the air. Anyhow, one reason we're on the air is to be a voice for things and a forum for things that would otherwise not be on the air, and I mentioned I have some new singles to debut tonight, and I would be a dirty liar if I didn't get to them. So I am going to play you new music from Modern Drugs. I think what I will do is I will play you recent music from Modern Drugs, and then I will follow it with a brand new Modern Drugs song. And these are both available on their new album, which I believe is called Lines We Draw. And this is the one I've played before. This one's called Get In Line, and then the other one will be a surprise because it's the first time it's ever been played on WEFT. This is Modern Drugs with Get In Line.

All right, it is 11:42, and you are listening to WEFT, broadcasting out of Champaign, Illinois. Once again, it is September 28th, 2026. I just saw the interesting news online that apparently songs by Neil Finn and the singer from the Divinyls, thought to be lost, have surfaced. So that's good news for people who like those artists. I guess it's good news in general. Doesn't really have much to do with what I've been playing, though. I started that set with Get in Line and Melt Away, both by Modern Drugs from their new album, Lines We Draw. And if you were paying attention to Get in Line, Lines That We Draw is in the lyrics. I'm not 100% sure, because Lines We Draw and Lines That We Draw are not, it's not an exact match, but I am also aware of other conversations happening, and I don't know that I can do an exact quote, lyrics quote check right now. So if you want to weigh in on that, you're more than welcome to. I don't know if that went through over the air. Anyway, after that, I debuted a song that this is very, very rare. No, that's actually not true. I started to say I hadn't heard it before I played it. I heard it twice in the 10 minutes before the show started. So I had to stop and retrace my steps. But that is the new single from the X-Bombers. You may recall the X-Bombers are a group, I believe they're based in Charleston, Illinois. And they've actually been heard all over the world. They have been quite good and prolific at getting... they did the theme for a wrestler, I think, that got a lot of exposure at various outlets. But they've been on Web Sessions a number of times. They're always a treat when they're here, because it's kind of like tonight. I would love to just have a show that's nothing but conversation with them, but I also would love to have a show where I just get to listen to them. So they are kind of the best of both worlds in that regard. They're just engaging people and make... I like their approach to music, and I like their DIY ethic. I like a lot about them. And so in that regard, it's a shame that they live a whole hour away, because it would be nice to have them more often here. But I digress. That is their new single. It's called Down and Dirty, and no apostrophes. It's just down, the letter N, dirty, lowercase n, which I appreciate knowing that, because that means I don't actually have to figure out for myself whether it's an ampersand or the word and. Nope, it's down, lowercase n, dirty. And it came out either yesterday or today, if it's even out yet. I didn't even know about it until, I can't remember if it was, I think it was tonight. I don't think I knew about it until tonight. It was either last night or tonight, and I said, well, you know, if I have it by the show, I can play it. And sure enough, at 7:24 tonight, I think, it was 7:22, 7:24, sometime very shortly before I had to come downtown for work, I discovered that I had the song, and now you've heard it. So thanks to them for being on the ball. And if you have, how do I say this? If you are local and you have new music that you would like considered for WEFT, I guess please share it with us if you want us to play it. I can't guarantee anything, because we might not have a, you know, if it's, I'm trying to think, we have had styles of music where we had shows for them, and then we don't anymore, but this show is supposed to be, you know, all things local. So if you are local and you have a song that you think is, well, would sound good on this show, please let us know. We'll try to find a good place for it. Certainly give it our consideration. And also, you know, maybe one person doesn't want to play it, but somebody else is really excited about it. So the last 2 weeks I did kind of best of shows, because we didn't have a lot of new music. And this week I have a number of things that are new, and I still have a few more. I don't know that I have anything else I haven't played already, but everything local tonight is released from this decade. So, and we have, what, 12 and a half minutes left in the show. I probably need to go ahead and do the underwriting now so that I get to it, and then I shouldn't have to read anything else until the end of the show. All right, we are on number 8.
So we're on number 8, and I should explain one last thing. When we are not in pledge drive, I usually don't have to read this much, so this will happen for maybe, I don't know, 10 days, and then after pledge drive, we'll go back to talking less and playing more music. But we'll still tell you about the music, because that's the kind of station we generally are. So this hour, let's see, it's 11:48. Okay. 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Looking for something fun to do this weekend? The Champaign Park District's Weekend Explorer email comes out every Thursday, jam-packed with ideas, events, and programs for each upcoming weekend. 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Okay, that's been a lot of reading, and I think it's time to play some more music, and let's see what I have. This is the most recent single from Astrophix, and it's called Faces.

again.

dark medium ambient.

That one is called Big Ambiance. That is, I think, the last track on the new album A Hard Drive's Gonna Fail by Salaryman, which is the side project of Poster Children that I think is active even when Poster Children is not. And their label, or his label, or whoever label, very kindly sent the album, and I am grateful for that. We're out of time. Please join me this Wednesday, 10 p.m. for Todd's Time Capsule 1981. And remember, from upper to taillight, you're always right with Autolite. Switch to Autolite. Good night. This is WEFT Champaign. 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

0: gangster. But my soul ain't for grabs. RoboCops, they want patrol in the ass.
1: Duct tape, put on cam to match you to smack. Now I duct tape the cam on a macro. When I'm in the kitchen whispering about stupid ass politicians. My smartphone's listening. The climate change conditions win. Just like I'm smoking a pack a day, but never nicotine, no. The air quality is sickening. For sure, I put it on wax like a pickering.

0: on the block drunk. 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They stealing our body parts as Jones and Monchin.
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being young and then some. Now I'm 71 and I'm still having fun. But I'll tell you a little something, ladies and gentlemen, just between me and you. Other day I passed by a mirror, I said, who is that old gray-haired dude? It was me. 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

be a great time to mention how wonderful it is to support WEFT with whatever kind of donation you can provide. Helps us keep our equipment in shape. Helps us keep the power going out to the broadcast tower. So many other good things. The majority of our operating budget comes from the donations of listeners like you. And believe me, we spend that all on stuff that we need badly. Got to keep our CD players working and up to date technologically and technically. Got a lot of stuff cooking here at WEFT. 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Bam! That is WEFT.

minutes and 30 seconds left on that too much change. Whoa. Oh, what was the name of that song? Oh, yeah. Oh, gosh. Here we are again. Another Tuesday morning at our favorite local community radio station right here in East Central Illinois. Oh, boy, beautiful weekend, beautiful times, beautiful people. Yep. Not just talking about me either. Oh, dear. We had our Weft Fest. We'll talk about that a bit. And we have our, here we go. It is time for, well, it's time for something. I mean, I know it's time for the Alter Ego Show, but it's, oh, it's the 2026 Fall Fundraising Drive. I mean, I knew we were doing something like that, but I couldn't remember, like, the exact wordage that we're using. And we want to make sure that we do things correctly. Most of the time. I hope everybody's doing well. It's getting darker. Oh, but it's still beautiful. And I'm already missing my summer. Even though it's only been, a couple of days. Summer's my favorite season. Gee, guess what? Oh, my gosh. All kinds of things up there on the time-sensitive board. Woo! Okie doke. Okay. And thank yous for the local businesses, for the generous raffle and silent auction prizes and donations. We'll read that off. Folk and Roots coming up in a couple of weeks. Not this weekend, but I think the following week. Over 80 musical performances. I'm going to play one of them. One of the performers on my show this morning. And, since I'm looking at the time-sensitive board, I might as well read it. Hey, the views and opinions expressed on air during this time are solely those of the alter ego and do not represent those of WEFT Champaign Prairie Air Inc. Station Management Board of Directors or the WEFT Associates. Woo! Oh, I'm way... No wonder. Oh, that's better. Sorry if I was kind of blasting you there because I just happened to look down on our board and I was in the, being in the blue. Being in the blue is okay. We don't want to get in the red as far as that's like really blasting it. And I was in the blue. I think this sounds a little better, at least in my headphones. And so there. Gosh, oh, gee, you know what? I think, I still need to get a few things together as far as the radio station and getting business taken care of. So, and I have a lot of songs to play, as usual. I have some things to say, as usual. And it's just good to be here this morning, as usual. So you know what? Let's just get this party started, shall we? And with that being said, you know what I'm going to say. Welcome to the Alter Ego Show.

Beautiful, beautiful, beautiful Everly Brothers. Good morning. Hello, greetings. Welcome. It's the Alter Ego Show right here on Eagle? It's the Alter Eagle Show. Oh, whatever. Right here on this beautiful Tuesday morning, the 29th of September, 2026. Owie kapowie. Whee! We are just like a jet. You know, going through the universe. Speaking of the universe, we are also, you know, stream throughout the universe. WEFT.org and our wonderful little weft app, APP. Oh, God. Oh, whoa, 6:46 already. Okay, let's move along. Rod Stewart. Haven't played that. Haven't heard that in. You know, I was going to say a millennium, but no, not quite that long. I mean, I'm not that old. But in a really long time. And again, thought it appropriate because it mentioned something about it's late September, and it sure is. And yes, it's late September. And if you're not back in school and you should be in school, well, then where the hell, you know, what the heck are you doing? And I already said the disclaimer, you know, so I am good for the rest of the show. And then we had Patsy, Miss Patsy, Patsy Klein with I Love You, Honey. And, yeah, I love you, honey, but, you know, I love your money and I love your car even more. Woo! Now, you know, hey, things haven't changed much. And then the beautiful, beautiful Everly Brothers with Autumn Leaves. Autumn Leaves. Oh, I can't wait. No, I can wait until I have to. Well, you know, I'm at the point now where I have so many leaves in my yards that I have to have somebody else do it. And it's worth it. It's sure worth it. I mean, it's pretty. You know, autumn is pretty. The fall, the different colors. And there's nothing you can do about it. Just like everything. Just like life. No, there is something you can do about that. No, not ready for that song yet. Oh, I already got a message. Somebody just loved the Patsy Klein show. I mean, I need a drink of tea. I need to do. I am awake, believe it or not, but I do need a drink of tea, and I need to focus. Morning, Jess. Thanks for. I really like that Patsy Klein song too. Well, that's why I played it. Oh goodness! Hey, you know we had our Weft Fest this weekend, and throughout the show this morning, I'm going to be thanking some of our local businesses for their generous raffle and silent auction donations at our 45th Weft Fest / birthday party. The Art Coop, Balderadas, El Oasis, and International Galleries. I'm going to read one more. It says read four. Oh, or five. Okay, so I can read one more. KCM Auto Repair. Whole list here. We're going to get through them. Yep, we'll get through that list. We have almost, we have 2+ hours. Mm-hmm. What is up? Nothing good. Well, no, there is good in the world. I was going to say nothing good in the world. Watch the VMAs on Sunday. Best left unsaid as far as Madonna. So we will just left that unsaid. See, I can't. We will leave that unsaid. Left that, leave it. But, you know, this year does mark our 45th anniversary. And for our very first broadcast on 90.1 FM. And WEFT is totally grassroots radio. 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

That was a pretty song by Lord Huron. The Night We Met off of Strange Trails. Aww. Why do I always get this unrecognized music, huh? It's on the Spinatron thing. And oh, by the way, if you like, what was that beautiful, really cool song that the alter ego just played? Go to our website, weft.org. Go to Spinatron or Current Plays there are many ways you can check us out. And oh, by the way, there's also a donate button right there. And it is our 2026 Fall Fundraising Drive. Started off that set with, you know, my man, one of my men, and I have many. No, not really. Bert Jantsch. I just love Bert. And he's like, and I've mentioned this before, he's kind of like the Bob Dylan of the UK. And he passed away a few years ago. And he was in several bands, Pentangle. Not sure if he was in, I don't think he was in Fairport Convention. But anyway, many, many things. Big, big superstar across the pond, shall we say. And I dig him and I play him. And that was Cluck Old Hen off of Three Chord Trick. Then right in between Lord Huron and Bert and Sebastian. I just messed up my whole thing I was going to do. In between Lord Huron and Bert Jantsch was I Love Belle and Sebastian, as if you didn't know that by now. And that was Fickle Season. Yes, summer's over. And it's on how to solve our human problems. See, that's all I need to do is just listen to Belle and Sebastian. And I'm going to sneak in one more song before we get to Deutsche Welle news. But it's already a good morning. I can feel it. I haven't been able to. I did get a sip of tea. So, hopefully the brain is working a little better. Just a little. Don't expect too much. And maybe the wordage will come as well. But right now, one more song. Wait, where did they go? Oh, it's over there. See, I don't know if I'm on YouTube or if I'm on Spinatron or if I have a CD. It's like, where am I? I'm right here, and so are you. Don't go anywhere, because you have me, the alter ego, right here on WEFT.

This is DW News, and these are our top stories. U.S. Secretary of State Marco Rubio has said a suspected terror plot at a U.K. military base used by U.S. forces clearly involves the hand of a foreign actor, but did not give further details. U.K. authorities have released all five British men suspected of terrorism offences on bail. Investigators are examining possible links to Iran. Tehran denies any involvement. OpenAI has cancelled the release of its latest artificial intelligence model, citing security concerns. The company behind ChatGPT says the Astra 6.1 model did not meet safety standards during internal testing. Warnings about the dangers of artificial intelligence have intensified after a series of security breaches by AI companies in recent months. Hurricane Polo has made landfall in Mexico's North Pacific coast. After lashing the state of Baja California Sur, the Category 3 storm is expected to bring life-threatening winds and flash floods to the mainland. Sonora State has closed schools and suspended non-essential work and activities. The storm could also bring heavy rainfall to southern and central U.S. states this week.

0: the vandals took the handle.
1: 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And you know what I'm going to say about our WEFT app, APP. Woo! What an amazing set that was, just ask me. And I just played it, and I could play it again, but I won't. Oh, goodness. Where am I? Wait, no, I'm not where am I. I know where I am. I was just looking at one thing, thinking of another, and doing another. So, you know, it's like, ah. That was, do I need to even tell you who that was? Well, let's just start out with where I started. Simon and Garfunkel. Leaves that are green will soon be turning brown. Yes, we know. Yes, we know. But that's a beautiful song. 1966. Damn. Sounds of Silence. Mm-mm-mm. 21. Beginning of that song. 21 years when I wrote this song, but I'm going to be 20. 21! And he's pumping this stuff out. Incredible. I guess you could kind of say the same for Bob. Well, I don't know how old he was when he first started pumping things out. But did I play? Wait. Okay, we did Lord Huron. Beautiful song. I need to check them, him. I'm not sure if it's a him, a them, a band, but I do need to check Lord Huron out more often. And Simon and Garfunkel, my gal now, Nellie Mackay. And that was the big one. The revolution's coming. Yeah, gentry. Nobody. And I am about to say this. And I am going to say it. Nobody can sing it and tell it the way it is, especially today. Nobody, not even Bob Dylan, can sing it like Nellie Mackay. She just tells them, you know, there are so many songs I would love to play by Nellie, but, you know, too many bad words. You know, every now and then you have to let one, you know. But there's one. And I'm going to probably play it when the midterms come around. And it's called the Party Song. Ho, ho, ho, ho, ho, ho. Let me tell you, she knows how to sing it, how to play it, how to write it. And I am going to see her in 2 weeks. She's my favorite female singer-songwriter in the entire world. She has even surpassed, and this makes me kind of sad to say, she has even surpassed Kate Bush in my book. Kate is number two, but Nellie's number one. Sorry, Kate. And I can go see Nellie. I can never see Kate unless I want to spend, you know, several thousand dollars and fly over to England. Maybe be able to get a ticket to go see her at, you know, the place over there. What's it? You know, the big arena or the big concert venue over in London. And I've been there. I think I saw Van Morrison there or somebody. And I'll think of it. I'll think of it. And then when I do, I'll tell you. Oh, gosh. Here's something that is something else that's coming up. And this is brought to you by the 40 North and Urbana Arts and Culture Program. The fourth annual Urbana Fall Fusion Festival will be held on Saturday, October 10th, 2026, 3 to 7 p.m. in beautiful, my favorite town, Urbana. Immerse yourself in fall fun as race and main streets are transformed with pumpkins, gourds, and leaves, providing the perfect backdrop for fun photo ops. Free live music on the Fall Fusion stage. Get inspired by watching live art demonstrations by local artists across a variety of mediums. And visit booths from community organizations for interactive activities for all ages. I don't know if we're going to have a booth there or not. I haven't heard yet. But, I mean, even if we're there or not, maybe I'll see you. You know, it's downtown Urbana. And hopefully it'll be a nice day. It probably will be. So, let's see. is that, son? I don't know. Something's going on here. Let me hold up.

0: Okay, our CD player on the soundboard just went out, which is not good for me because I have CDs I'm going to play. And just, what the heck? Let's see if it plays something.
1: She's got everything.
0: Okay, I guess it went back to being okay. But hey, it's weft. And that's why we ask for your donation, because we always need to upgrade, fix something, do something, and we do need to pay bills around here as well. And we so appreciate you. Totally. 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See how that works? Some very, very generous WEFT supporter. Yes. And we thank you. You can be our supporter too. Okay, well, I'm glad the CD player is back for now. But, let's see. Lost my Spinatron. I don't know what happened. And there we go. Okay, let's see. Nelly, Bob, next up, Miss Cat Clyde off of her new one, Dark Back.

skyward. Just look skyward. 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Pay the theater. Sky is darkening. Dogs are barking. But the terror.

It's time now for your good news for a good planet. Affordable New York. By 2026, the majority of households in New York City were rent burdened, spending over 30 to 50% of their income on housing. On his first day in office, the newly elected mayor, Zohran Mamdani, addressed that problem with a budget of $22 billion for affordable housing over 5 years. It began with the city looking at what it already owned. Out of 15,000 properties, it identified about 100 sites that could actually hold housing. The Lift Tracker website

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Welcome back to the Alter Ego Show, WEFT, Champaign-Urbana. Here we are in downtown Champaign, 113 North Market Street, and P.O. Box 1223, Champaign, Illinois, 61824. If you'd like to drop a little love in the mail, that's right, because we are having our WEFT Fall Donation Drive, and it's going on right now. That's right. We'll talk about that in just a sec. That was Miss Fabian Del Sol. 60s, baby. You know how I love the 60s. No Time for Sorrows. And, off of No Time for Sorrows, there are some. Started off that set with a brand new one from Miss Cat Clyde, Dark Back. Mud, Blood, Bone is the name of her latest on Concord Records. And then one going back, and Mr. Tom Waits can also, you know, tell it like it is, and Starving in the Belly of a Whale, off of Blood Money. Aldous Harding after that, Living the Classics, Partay. And then in between all of that was Mr. Orville Peck, Run Out of Road. Yeah, don't come back here, bucko, when you run out of road. Off of his brand spanking new one, Mule. And they say it's his best. And unfortunately, I guess it took a very dark turn. And but glad that, you know, he was at the VMAs. They showed him sitting in a chair in a seat. Not sure if he won anything. I guess I could look it up. But just it was good to see him. He looked good and he was smiling. And hopefully he will continue to do. Oh, by the way, so one of my favorite shows is called The Great British Sewing Bee. Sewing. Amateur sewers come in, you know, it starts out with about, 20 of them or so. And, you know, and then they dwindle them down week by week. And each week is like a different week, you know, a couple weeks ago on The Great British Sewing Bee. And everybody is so nice and kind to each other. It's not like, Project Runway where everybody's, you know, F you, man, you shouldn't even be here, you know, stabbing you in the back and get the hell out of here, blah, blah, blah. No, they're all helping each other and they become a very close-knit, you know, group. And so anyway, a couple of weeks ago was Diva Week and the remaining contestants had to make something that a diva would wear. And, of course, I think somebody made something for Beyonce. Somebody made something for maybe Gaga. And one of the contestants actually made something for Orville Peck. I mean, again, not the real people. They have models. But still, and I don't know, I'm not really sure if the hosts of the show knew or know who Orville Peck is, because when they're like, well, who are you? You know, who are you designing for, dear? And Esme. Oh, I just love that name. Esme is one of the hosts and, you know, master seamstress. And who are you sewing for this week? And the contestant's like, Orville Peck. And they gave her a look like, who? And unfortunately, and I feel a sneeze coming on, but unfortunately, she wasn't able to finish her outfit in time because, you know, again, they have like, okay, you have 4.5 hours and they have to make a made to design or made to fit. So the first challenge, let's go back. So they have three challenges because I know you're dying to know. So they have three challenges per episode. The first one is a pattern challenge. They're given a pattern, all the same pattern. And so they have to make that pattern. And then the second little contest in the show is a recycle, reuse. So obviously they have something that they need to tear apart or recycle, reuse, and turn it into something else to wear. And then the third challenge is a made-to-fit where they actually have live models come in, not dead, live models come in, and they have to make their outfit, you know, fit that model to a T.
But again, unfortunately, I forget who it was. Was it Mary or no, I don't know. I forget. And she was a very, very good seamstress. And again, these are all just amateur seamstresses and seamsters. What is a male seamstress? I'll look that up. Seamster? So anyway, Orville Peck, unfortunately, she didn't finish and she was eliminated that week. But I was very excited. I'm like, oh, Orville Peck, right on. And with that being said, I would like to thank a few more of our local businesses for their generous raffle and silent auction donations this past Sunday at our 45th Weft Fest birthday party. World Harvest, Elm Street Coffee, Good Judy's, BR Bikes and Repairs, Common Ground. 1, 2, 3, 4, 5. They said just do 5 at a time, but I'm going to throw in one more. Lazy Daisy Diner and Cafe in the Lincoln Square Mall. And they have a great little, again, they have a diner. And then they have like a little coffee shop area with pastries and cool furniture, retro furniture and stuff. And it's a very nice place if you want to meet somebody for coffee or tea and just hang out for a little while. And it's... I wish them well. I think they're doing well. So, and we need those businesses in downtown Urbana. Woo! I need a sip of tea. Let's play a couple more songs. But don't go anywhere because it's me right here on the one, the only, the world famous. You have to start somewhere. WEF. Oh, my Spinatron went away. Not my Spinatron, my Spotify. There it is. Okay. WEFT.

Hello, Alter Ego, W-E-F-T. Yes, indeed, Oh, man, coming up on 8 o'clock. That's all right, because we have another hour. Yippee! Gosh, that was a pretty song. I thought so. Ogden's Nut Conflict, what the heck? Oh, that was Small Faces. Oh, by the way, with Autumn Stone. Very, very pretty. That came out in 1969, and I was just reading about it, and it's a compilation album by the English rock band Small Faces. It covers two Tim Hardin songs, If I Were a Carpenter and Red Balloon, instrumentals, and the sessions for the band's 1968, this is what I was kind of giggling at, Ogden's Nut Gone Flake album. I'm not familiar with that, but I may just have to check that out. Call It Something Nice is the earliest previously unreleased track included having been, well, who was on there? Let's see. Written and sung by Steve Marriott. And The Autumn sung by Marriott. Red Balloon. Vocals Marriott. Steve Marriott. He had a nice voice. He had a very nice voice. Compilation single songs related. Members. Here we go. Members. Small Faces. History. Ichigo Park. Steve Marriott. Ronnie Lane. Well, it's lead singer Steve Marriott. Bassist Ronnie Lane. Keyboardist and guitarist Jimmy Winston. And drummer Kenny Jones. Fab band. Fab. I mean, like, wasn't Rod Stewart in the beginning? Yeah, of course he was. Beck. Beck with the new Pollution. No, it's even worse, Beck. And that came out, believe it or not, 30. Yes, 30 years ago. Christina Vane, she is going to be at the Folk and Roots coming up, not this weekend, next weekend at throughout Urbana. A lot going on at the Rose Bowl. That was Christina Vane. Hear My Call featuring in the background there playing banjo and whatnot, Miss Molly Tuttle. There was a fabulous fiddle section on that, and I'm just wondering if that's Molly's former fiddle player in Golden Highway, who is the most kick-ass fiddle player, female or male, I have ever seen. Started off that set with It's a Beautiful Day. Remember It's a Beautiful Day back in the 60s? White Bird, their big, big hit. Well, that was Do You Remember the Sun off of Marrying Maiden. I know it's a few minutes after 8, and I know I'm going to disappoint you, but I'm going to play one more song before we get to Deutsche Welle News. Oh, really, Alter Ego? Yes, Suffer. And it's one of my favorite bands.

This is DW News, and these are our top stories. U.S. Secretary of State Marco Rubio has said a suspected terror plot at a U.K. military base used by U.S. forces clearly involves the hand of a foreign actor, but did not give further details. U.K. authorities have released all five British men suspected of terrorism offences on bail. Investigators are examining possible links to Iran. Tehran denies any involvement. OpenAI has cancelled the release of its latest artificial intelligence model, citing security concerns. The company behind ChatGPT says the Astra 6.1 model did not meet safety standards during internal testing. Warnings about the dangers of artificial intelligence have intensified after a series of security breaches by AI companies in recent months. Hurricane Polo has made landfall in Mexico's North Pacific coast. After lashing the state of Baja California Sur, the Category 3 storm is expected to bring life-threatening winds and flash floods to the mainland. Sonora State has closed schools and suspended non-essential work and activities. The storm could also bring heavy rainfall to southern and central U.S. states this week.

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Help keep WEFT odd and offbeat, diverse and different, and uniquely one of a kind, just like me. You know, when people say tell me I'm weird, they're like, yeah, you're weird. Thank you. I thank them. Heck yeah. Who wants to be normal? Boring. Oh, we started off that set with Belle and Sebastian right before Deutsche Welle News with I Can See Your Future. Right About Love is the title off of the album that came off of back in 2010. And then we had Miss Fiona Apple with Pale September. Whoa, 1996, 30 years ago? Really? No way. Way. Like Beck. No way. Way. Damn. Okay, I'm just absorbing this moment. Okay? Okay. And then somebody I actually discovered while on a walk, listening to my Spotify, play whatever it wanted to play, in Portugal this past summer, Eleni Mandel. I was going to play another song of hers earlier in the 7 o'clock to 8 o'clock hour, but I ran out of time. But at least I got this one in called Front Door. Fun. 2009. See, she's been around for a while, and I just discovered her. But that's the fun thing about, you know, well, just about discovering new music in general, but especially when you do a radio show, you're like, wow, I can play that on my show. You know, that's a keeper, as I like to say. And then Andrew Bird, Are You Serious? Off of Are You Serious? That came out in 2016. And speaking of Andrew Bird and Fiona Apple, they do a great song together called Left-Handed Kiss. Maybe I'll play that next week. And I did look up regarding Orville Peck at the VMAs. He did not win anything. I'm not sure if he was up for anything because maybe his new album wasn't even out in time for the VMAs. But he was there to introduce the George Michael tribute. And I didn't see it. I watched part of the VMAs. But after a while, I'm like, okay, and it's like, this is so bad, it's good. But after a while, I'm like, this is just bad. And, humble personal opinion. I did say the disclaimer. So just my personal opinion, and I guess Adam Lambert came out and, you know, did part of the tribute with some other people, and I love Adam Lambert. I love Orville Peck. I loved George Michael. I just love everybody. Well, you know what? Since we're spreading the love, let's spread some more love to the local businesses who generously gave us some raffle and silent auction donations. Where did I leave off? Lazy Daisy. The CU Spinners and Weavers Guild. Live Action Games. 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Exile on Main Street. And Pretzel Records. The Upper Bout. Above and Beyond the Stars. And Baker's Bikes in Urbana, and I have a few more. I'll get to them before the end of the show here. And speaking of the Champaign Urbana Spinners and Weavers Guild, they will be having their, God, I can't believe it's already back. I mean, it seems like I was just at the one last year. And they're having their 2026 winter show and sale Friday, November 6th and Saturday, November 7th at Hessel Park Church. The event is open to the public, includes demonstrations, vendors, parking is available. Friday's times are from 3 p.m. till 8 p.m. Saturday times from 10 a.m. until 4 p.m. For more information,
CUSWG.org. Oh, yeah, always some fabulous things. Everything at the Spinners and Weavers Guild shows. Ah, damn. Ding, ding, dong. Okay, well, we've taken care of some business. Let's play some more songs. Here's an oldie but a goodie. They're like, oh, really, alter ego? Yep. Oh, and just discovered them. There you go. This is the Baroques with Remember.

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2: I love Urbana.

Well, this is still the alter ego. And if you don't know my mind by now, well, you never will. That was Miss Dana Gillespie. You just got to know my mind. That came out in the 60s. 60s collected volume. And, again, just discovered her this week, just goofing around on YouTube, looking for music, blah, blah, blah. The 60s singer, discovered by David Bowie and Jimmy Page, her journey. And she's still living. In the 60s, she did folk. In the 70s, she did rock. And now, currently, even now, she is doing the blues. So like so many female musicians from the 60s, Dana Gillespie got more attention for the famous men she was associated with than her actual musical talent. Of course, go figure. But you'll be hearing a lot more of her on my show, that's for sure. Considering the fact that her romantic, involvements included David Bowie, Bob Dylan, Jimmy Page, Keith Moon, Mick Jagger's, boy, she got around. This isn't particularly surprising, but that doesn't mean her music didn't and doesn't deserve more credit. You're damn right. Well, she's going to get it right here on the Alter Ego Show. The future singer-songwriter born Richianda Antoinette de Winterstein Gillespie in 49, blah, blah, blah. Austrian nobility, her father, her mother. But anyway, I'm glad I found her. I'm going to be playing her. So dig it, man. Before that, we had somebody I dig, Jack White. Saw him several years ago with Holly in St. Louis at the Fabulous Fox. I was quite impressed, I must say, and that was Top Yourself, the bluegrass version off of Jack White acoustic recordings. The B-52s, always fun with Give Me Back My Man, Love, Baby Love, with The Red Telephone, again psychedelic, Alone Again, 67, and started off that set with The Brokes, 1967, with Remember. And you want to see a psychedelic video, check that one out. Well, blah, blah, let's see what it's going to... Oh, yeah, I ain't going to stick around. That was something about a song. Jack White, Give Me Back. No, Jack White. Oh, I ain't going to stick around and give a dog a bone or something like that from Jack White. Oh, here is something that is coming up this Friday and Saturday, the 5th Annual Spiritual Arts and Crafts Fair. Presented by Unity Church and Spiritual Center, and they are located at 1206 East Main Street, where? Urbana! Friday, October 9th from 4 to 8 p.m., Saturday, October 10th from 10 a.m. to 5 p.m., and it will include premium crystals, unique jewelry, wooden and leather art, mediumship, aura photography, astrology, spiritual guidance. No thanks. I'm doing okay. And tarot reading and much, much more. Admission and parking free. And some of the performers that will be performing at the Urbana Folk, Champagne. Folk and Roots Festival from October 8th through the 10th. Dom Flemons, Christina Vane, played her earlier. Esther Rose, Poe Ramblin' Boys, Dan Hubbard, and more. Let's see. I'm going to have time for one or two more songs. And yes, everything you hear on Weft is curated by passionate people that care about music. 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Boy, that's telling me the truth and telling you the truth. And the possibilities are endless. 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And remember, every dollar will be matched. One, two, one, up to $10,000.

Bet you haven't heard that one in a while, huh? The Youngbloods with Darkness, Darkness. And Amy Sue is visiting town from SoCal. I've known her since she was 3 years old. And she's an actress. And that was the Youngbloods. I think I just said that. Darkness, Darkness. But apparently there's a new artist out there just called Youngblood. And she told me to check him out. Kind of like a Ozzy Osbourne, I guess. I don't know. I don't know. But I would like to get to just a few more thank yous for the businesses who donated to our raffle and silent auction for our Weft Fest birthday party. Breanne Stone, CU Craft League, including hand-dyed hooey. Oh, beautiful. I have three hooeys. Yes, I do. Jill Bush, Sue Ingles, Phil Strang, Suwata Creates, I'm sorry if I mispronounced the name, and Hua Neon Art Studios. Thank you, thank you, thank you for commuting and supporting your community radio station, WEFT. There was one other thing I was going to read. Well, it disappeared. Oh, it's right here in front of me. No wonder. Where is it? It's right here in front of me. Hey, tonight is Family STEM Night from 5:30 to 7 p.m. at the Martins Center, 1515 North Market Street in Champaign. You can join the Champaign Park District for Family STEM Night, hosted by the Illinois Science Explorers, a science outreach initiative from the University of Illinois. 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That'll bring them in. Hands-on science, fun, interactive experiments. Kids and adults alike will have the chance to explore exciting STEM activities, sparking curiosity and creativity. Whether you're building, experimenting, or just curious, something new, there's something for everyone. Science, technical, engineering, math, so important. Especially, go girl power! Whee! Well, you know what? That's about it for me. So, let me kind of get out of here, get ready for dawn. Jazz coming up in just a few. And as it is every Tuesday morning that I'm here, it's a pleasure being with you. And I have fun. I hope you have fun. And I try to bring a little joy and happiness maybe into your Tuesday morning. And as I always like to say, thank you for supporting WEFT. Thank you for listening. And I hope to see you around. And until next week, please take care. Be safe. Spread the love, people. I'll continue to be me. You continue to be you. And we'll do it again next Tuesday. Take care.

All right. That was some Joni Mitchell, sort of. Anyway, that was actually some Herbie Hancock. Welcome, welcome. This is WEFT Champaign 90.1 FM, streaming online at weft.org. Thanks to Denise, otherwise known as the alter ego. And now it's time for some jazz until 11:30, and then we'll have blues with Jim Egan coming in at 11:30 till 2. So stay tuned for that. We just heard something from Herbie Hancock, actually, from an album called River, the Joni Letters. You may or may not have recognized Both Sides Now from Joni Mitchell. And we'll be talking about Joni Mitchell here later and playing a little more. So stay tuned for that. We've got some exciting local events coming up, and we'll hopefully talk about those too. And maybe playing some music from some artists that might be coming into town. So we heard Herbie Hancock on piano with Wayne Shorter, soprano and tenor sax, Dave Holland on bass, Vinnie Colaiuta on drums, sorry for the pronunciation on that, and Lyle Luecki, I think, on guitar. So there we go. We heard Both Sides Now. So why don't we go ahead and play another tune from this album, and then we'll talk about it a little bit more.

All right. Once again, that was some Herbie Hancock with, who of course on piano with Wayne Shorter on, was that soprano sax there? And Dave Holland on bass, Vinnie Colaiuta on drums, and Lionel Lewicki on guitar. We did hear Corrine Bailey Ray on vocals on that version of River by Joni Mitchell. So, all right, and you will understand why we're playing that. Later, we do have a special guest coming in today in just a little bit, Janelle Orcherton with the CU Jazz Festival is going to be in the studio live to talk about the festival this year coming up in just a couple of weekends here, I believe. So, okay, and so let's get back to some newer music here this week, and then we'll take it from there. Again, this is WEFT Champaign, 90.1 FM. This is Jazz Intersections with your host, Don Hiddle, until 11:30.

something called Sketches for Train by Cahil El-Zabar. And that's a brand new album. I don't know that's actually been released yet. But and that cut was, of course, the classic Coltrane tune, Resolution. And featured on that was Isaiah Collier. Now let's see if we can get the rest of the credits here. Here we go. Yeah, Isaiah Collier on tenor, soprano sax, reeds, percussion. This was recording in from Chicago a while back, actually. But at any rate, and that was Cahil El-Zabar on drums, etc. Corey Wilkes on trumpet, etc. Justin Dillard on keyboards, etc. And as I said, Isaiah Collier on tenor and soprano sax, etc. So there we go. Some nice stuff, newly released anyway, out of Chicago. And before that, we heard something else called First Meditations on John Coltrane. And that was from Muriel Grossman, Austrian, saxophone player and composer. Has played with lots of folks. And again, First Meditations on John Coltrane with the Coltrane composition Love. And that's also a brand new release, not out yet actually. Muriel Grossman on tenor sax, Radomir Milojkovic on guitar, Abel Bokera on Hammond B3, and Uros Stamenkovic on drums. Again, I apologize for my pronunciation, but that's someone I've not heard before, but apparently she's been around for a while. And that was some Muriel Grossman. And so both of those were, of course, John Coltrane tunes. And you know, we've been, most of the year, we've been playing a lot of Coltrane, a lot of Miles. So we're not featuring them themselves today, but there's a couple of Coltrane-influenced brand new brand new versions, maybe both tend to be what people might these days call spiritual jazz or whatever. We might have called it New Age or Fusion or something, but at any rate, there it is, a couple of modern-day versions of Coltrane, John Coltrane. All right, it is 9:35 here in the studio on September 29th. Again, you're listening to WEFT Champaign 90.1 FM, streaming online at weft.org, and we do have an app now, so you can download the app on your phone and listen to WEFT, WEFT on the app. And you can listen to some of the archive shows for the last couple of weeks if you missed something. And you can always donate if you haven't done that already. It is the beginning of our pledge drive, and so I haven't really started with that, but we'll get there in a few minutes. 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Okay. All right. Well, let's get back to the music here.

We're going to play a couple. Again, some new music. And this time it is from...

this, we're going to get funky here. So wake up if you haven't already and get your coffee going. Here's something from a band that's been around for a while. I've liked watching them grow. This is, again, a lot kind of an internationally influenced band out of England. And we'll hear a couple of different styles here. Because they are a very eclectic mix. Here we go with some Ezra Collective.

0: This is WEFT 90.1 FM and WEFT Champaign, streaming at weft.org. You can also listen to us on our app if you want to download it onto your phone. Okay, so I have a special guest this morning. Without further ado, I want to introduce Janelle Orcherton, who is here to talk about the CU Jazz Festival that's coming up in a couple of weekends.
1: Good morning. Hello. Good morning.
0: There we go. There she is.
1: Awesome.
0: All right.
1: It's great to be here this morning.
0: So, Janelle, if you would just maybe introduce yourself a little bit and then introduce us to the Jazz Festival as if we, you know, or it's the first time we've heard about it, just to make sure everybody knows about it.
1: Mm-hmm. My name's Janelle, and I'm the founder and artistic director of the CU Jazz Festival, and this will be our 12th season this October, starting October 14th. So we have shows every day from October 14th to 18th, with a couple shows kind of on either side of those dates to get you in the jazz mood. So our first show on the 14th is going to be featuring some music with a festival nonet, actually. So this is a special project just for Jazz Festival. I've put together a group of musicians. We're going to play some of our favorite Joni Mitchell songs with some original arrangements of her tunes in this nonet function. So that's a nice way to sort of ease into the festival weekend, and that's at the Rose Bowl on Wednesday, the 14th, from 5 to 7.
0: So I don't know if you were listening to my show before you came in.
1: But I was.
0: I did play a couple of Herbie Hancock's versions of Joni Mitchell tunes.
1: Yes. So
0: just to get us in the mood.
1: So. Yes. Yeah. The fun thing about Joni Mitchell is she's, as people know, crosses so many years and genres and sort of inclinations, and it's a fun project. It's also kind of a big ask. We have a great singer named Zandy, who's coming from Chicago to be our sort of Joni voice. So a big undertaking, but I think people will really like it. It's a sort of grown into this large presentation project.
0: And when is that?
1: That's on Wednesday, October 14th.
0: At the Rose Bowl.
1: Yep. All right. Yep. And then the next day, so the 15th, we have a group, Kyle Swan. He's an up-and-coming drummer. I shouldn't say up-and-coming. He's been performing and teaching and touring quite a bit, and he's bringing his quartet to Cranert Uncorked. So that'll be Thursday the 15th, and that's music at 5:30. But you can come at 5, get your seats, get your Jazz Fest merch, come say hi, get a beverage, and then music starts at 5:30.
0: Sounds great.
1: It's gonna be really lovely. And then on Friday, so that's the 16th of October, we have Matt Wilson's group called the Leap Day Trio. So it's Matt Wilson on drums, Mimi Jones on bass, and Jeff Lederer, the great tenor saxophonist. And this project is kind of neat because they're all, of course, in lots of groups and projects. But this particular one came out of, I wouldn't say out of the pandemic, but more out of the need for people to sort of meet and be joyous and make music together. I think we are still sort of remembering and really reveling in that we can make music together in spaces again. And this group was sort of born out of that time. So if you go on Matt Wilson's project about Leap Day, you'll see he has a little description about the project and how it kind of was sort of busting out of that time. So they have an album, Live at the Bohemia, and rumor has it there's another album coming out this fall. So they're going to be here on Friday the 16th. They're performing at Gallery Art Bar from 6 p.m. to 8 p.m.
0: All right. If you don't mind, let's go ahead and play one of the Leap Trio's tunes. And
1: sure, that'd be great, yeah.
0: Then we'll finish out the schedule.
1: Sounds good.
0: Okay.
1: And what's the tune you have for us? Or is it a surprise?
0: Well, actually, do you have one in particular that you would like to hear?
1: I don't. I like all of them, yeah. I think there's one that has the name Leap in it, I think.
0: There's Leap of Faith. Leap
1: of Faith,
0: Leap,
1: yeah.
0: Leap.
1: Yeah, let's do Leap of Faith.
0: Here we go. Leap Day Trio.

0: All right. That was some Leap Day Trio. And once again, we're here with Janelle Orcherton to talk about the CU Jazz Festival.
1: All right. That was the tune from Leap Day Trio that featured Matt Wilson on drums, Mimi Jones on bass, and Jeff Lederer on the tenor saxophone. And if you enjoy that track or you'd like to hear some more of them, you can hear them on Friday, October 16th at Gallery Art Bar from 6 to 8 p.m. And I want to thank WEFT for being a great supporter of the CU Jazz Festival. They're always willing to play tunes for artists and let me come in the studio and say a few words about the artists and share their music. And I believe this week is part of the WEFT Pledge Drive. And that's when we get to thank the listeners and thank WEFT for being a part of the community. 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You can also do that on the website. I believe it's at weft.org. We got some bonus music there. Reminding us, it is your time to call in. You can call the station. You can send an email. You can do that through the site. I believe there's a little blue button that says donate now, so you can do that. And I believe through this particular pledge drive, there's a matching grant from a longtime WEFT listener, Jack Nibbling, I believe is his name. So that means whatever you're supporting the station with gets doubled. So make sure you do that in the next couple weeks. I think 10 days, right, is the time? About 10 days of the... Yes. Of the station? Yeah, so that way people know how long it's going to go for.
0: All right, thank you, Janelle. And if you want to, you can share a little bit about your connection to WEFT and maybe a little bit about how you got involved with jazz in CU.
1: Sure. Yeah, great. So I used to do a show here on Mondays or Tuesdays, depending on when we're talking, in the way back. And I actually forget how I found out about WEFT. I think I was just listening to it. And, you know, as often happens, people put out a call for new airshifters. I really like that there's such a variety of shows and a variety of types within the shows. And as an airshifter, it's always so fun to get to peruse the new albums. That's a real treat for me, is to get to see all the new records that come out from names I know and new artists to check out. So I used to have a show here, and I'm trying to figure out how I can maybe have a show again in the future. We'll see. But yeah, that's one of the ways that I was part of WEFT.
0: All right. And yes, we're holding a spot for you.
1: Okay. No. I got to get a little more savvy. Most of my music isn't on the internet, on the, like a digital copy. Most of my music is physical copies, so it makes it tricky for me to do like a pre-recorded show. But I'm trying to figure it out. Maybe I'll have to find a special solution or something.
0: Okay. Well, let's finish up with our schedule here for the Jazz Festival.
1: Sure. So that, like I said, that was for Friday, October 16th. That's the Leap Day Trio. And then the next day, on the Saturday, we have a group coming from Brooklyn. This is the Allison Phillips Quartet. And Allison is a great trumpet player, composer, band leader. She's very active in the New York and area music scene. She plays in the Arturo Farrell's Orchestra. She plays in the New York Philharmonic. She's a lot of groups of her own. And she's really an important trumpet player over there. So she reached out to me in the spring, and I'm so happy that we can have them come. They're actually starting their Midwest tour here in Champaign-Urbana, and that's going to be on Saturday, October 17th, from 6 to 8 p.m. again at Gallery Art Bar. That'll be trumpet, tenor saxophone, drums, and bass, and they're playing mostly her original tunes from her new album that's coming out. So I think we're going to hear a track from them in a moment. And then on Sunday, the 18th, we have the annual CU Jazz Festival Jazz Brunch, and we're going to be hearing music from the Beto Rodriguez duo. He's a great guitarist in town. You've probably seen or heard him play, hopefully. And we're going to have great food and music and beverages over at May's here in downtown Champaign. So a nice way to sort of start your Sunday and kind of wrap up your jazz festival experience with Beto Rodriguez. If you're looking for more details about the artists or you can't remember the dates, you can find us on all social media and also at our website, cujazzfest.org. And that has links and information about the artists and where to go, where the events are and the days and times. So you can find us all there. And the tickets are there as well.
0: All right. Well, thanks so much. That's, a real nice weekend. You can listen to jazz on WEFT for Tuesday, Wednesday, mm-hmm. Thursday, and then check out all the different live performances coming up with the CU Jazz Festival, which is, we're just lucky to have such an opportunity to experience a lot of different music. So, So unless you have anything else to say, Janelle, let's go out with a little Allison Phillips.
1: Sounds great. This is from the Allison Phillips Quartet, coming in October.
0: And you're not picking a song on this one, right?
1: No, I'm gonna let you pick one.
0: Okay.

Okay. Yep, there goes the mic again. Oh, well. Okay. That's better. That was a couple from Matt Wilson's newest album, I believe, and one of his other groups. It's called Matt Wilson's Good Trouble, and the album is Love is the Whole Thing. We Are Only Pieces. It's a quote from the mystic poet, shall we say, Rumi, anyway. And that was Tia Fuller on alto sax, and then Don Clement on piano and vocals, and then tenor saxophonist and clarinetist Jeff Lederer, and bassist Ben Allison. And we heard, and then along with alto saxophone, Anisha Rush. So Jeff Lederer, I believe, is in the Leap Day Trio, is the one that is will be playing for the Jazz Festival. So get to hear him. And and Ben Allison is a bassist who's had a long career of his own. And that was his tune, Green Owl. And then let's see, what was the one we heard before that? It was... Fuller Love, in case you missed it. Okay. All right, well, there's some stuff from Ben Allison. We did hear a couple, or at least one from Allison Phillips. She's Got You from her album, Make It Better. Again, she will be at the Jazz Festival as well. I did want to say that before our guest came in, I played a couple from Ezra Collective. The album was Here Because of Hope, and the songs were El Corazon and Don't Worry. So the latest from Ezra Collective. All right, so let's get back into the music. Before we do that, though, let me do say that WEFT, a community gem that's also a diamond in the rough. We're not corporate, but we are passionate about the music, talk, unique programming, and one-of-kind airshifters that make WEF special and vital. 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Donate today at weft.org, and thank you. Okay. All right. Well, and we feature jazz here at WFT Monday through Friday from 9 a.m. until 11:30 a.m. We do have air shifters for the Tuesday show. That's today. That's mine. Wednesday is Jeff Machota with Wednesday morning prayer meeting. And Thursday morning jazz is hosted by Rick Schell. And we're always looking for more air shifters, especially if you're looking, if you like jazz and want to share some of the music that you enjoy with others, consider becoming an air shifter. We have some openings more than one of our strip programming blocks, we call it. It's like the jazz is 9 to 11:30 Monday through Friday, and then blues is 11:30 to 2, and then world or global is 2 to 4. So we definitely have some openings, maybe not in the blues, I'm not sure, but at any rate, we always will try to make room for whatever kind of programming that people would like to try to produce to put on the air. So check that out if you're interested. And again, don't forget to donate. This is our fundraising week, and as Janelle mentioned earlier, we do have a fundraising match going on, so you can double your donation. And let's see, I see the thermometer is just starting
At any rate, it's a $10,000 match. All donations will be matched. All donations during the West Fall donation drive will be matched dollar for dollar up to $10,000. Okay. The donation drive runs from, well, I guess it was Sunday when it started, and it runs through October 6th. So keep that, keep the temperatures rising on that donation match, and as we cool into fall here, and ask you to make your donation. So, all right. And again, that was some Matt Wilson. Let's check out some other stuff that's in the studio here. And we're going to try a little bit of Seamus Blake with EH and see what you think of this. It's a tribute album to Eddie Harris. So the song that Eddie Harris is most famous for is Compared to What, and we might try that one at some point, but let's try some of the other ones that we may not have heard here.

All right, that was some newly released Oscar Peterson from an album titled Around the World. And we heard Stella by Starlight, a classic song and standard. And, of course, that was Oscar Peterson on piano. And on this particular cut, he was joined by Joe Pass on guitar. Let's see, track number 5 was recorded in Toronto, Canada on May 20th, 1981. And I think that's the only credits I have. So there we go. And before that, we heard from Seamus Blake from his album EH! Exclamation point. I assume you say that rather than saying it, eh. And that's the electrifying Seamus Blake on tenor sax, etc. Tom Lefebvre on electric bass, Corey Fonville on drums, Sam Yahill on Hammond B3, etc. And maybe some Pemberton, on vocals. And that was Come Dance With Me, again, all Eddie Harris tunes on this particular album. So there we go. All right. So let's keep going with some more newer music. It is 10:41 on September 29th. 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Don't forget, we are in our fundraising week, and we'd love to have your donation. If you make an annual donation and haven't in this year, then now would be the time to do it. You can do what I do, which is to make a monthly donation. It comes right out of my bank account or whatever. And that makes it easy. I don't have to keep track of it. And it makes it easy on the budget as well. So consider doing that. But at any rate, however you're comfortable donating, please do so to keep us on the air. It's only through your support that WEFT has been able to stay broadcasting for the past 45 years. So we want to thank everybody for that, and we want to continue telling our story, which began right back in 1975 when a group of community members decided that an independent radio station was needed and the free access to its airwaves was crucial. So that's something we want to keep going is the radio. You know, if you have a new electric vehicle, especially, you might have notice that some of them are not even coming with radios anymore, at least AM radios. And so we need to keep our radio relevant so that we can continue to have this community resource. And I'll tell you that the views and opinions expressed on air are solely those of the speaker and do not necessarily represent those of WFT Champaign, Prairie Air Incorporated, station management, the board of directors, or the WEFT associates. Did I read that fast enough? Okay. All right. So let's get back to the music. Here's something from Smoke Sessions is the label, and they put out a lot of different configurations of folks. It might be just one-shot deals, but at any rate, this particular one is Goldings, Bernstein, and Stewart. That's the tune we're going to hear is from Abdullah Ibrahim, who his name was Dollar Brand, and this is a tune called Mama.

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All right, so that is some stuff coming up at Krannert Center for the Performing Arts. We just heard a couple of tunes from Butcher Brown with Nicholas Payton. Butcher Brown is keyboards DJ Harrison, drums Corey Fonville, bass Andrew Randazzo, trumpet saxophone, emceeing Marcus Tanishu Tenney, and guitarist Morgan Burrs. Okay. And before the tune So What, we heard All Blues. And of course, those are both tunes from the classic Miles Davis album. And the rest of this album also is tunes from the classic John Coltrane album, I Love Supreme. So there you go. It's called A Supreme Blue. All right. So let's continue on here. Again, we're just starting out our pledge drive, our fundraiser for the fall, and we hope that you'll make a donation, support jazz and all the other programming on WEFT. As I said, we have my show is on Tuesdays. Jeff Matroda comes in Wednesday mornings. Rick Schell comes in Thursday mornings, and so we have live. Well, not all live, but we have live human curated playlists, let's put it that way, Tuesday, Wednesday, Thursday. And if you like jazz and you're looking to share your music with others, think about becoming an air shifter here at WFT. That's one of our most valuable offerings to the community, is for people to get involved. 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The tune that we heard before the Nicholas Payton and Butcher Brown was something off of the Larry Golding's Peter Bernstein and Bill Stewart album, On Smoke Sessions. Larry Goldstein on organ, Peter Bernstein on guitar, and Bill Stewart on drums. And that was the Abdullah Ibrahim tune, Mama. So there we go. All right. Okay. So now let's hear something from one of the performers that will be at Krannert later in the spring, I think. Let's check out some Arturo Sandoval from his album, Sangu. Here we go.

Okay, now that was some Arturo O'Farrell. Because actually, the tune we heard before that was Arturo Sandoval, who, of course, is a great trumpet player and is not going to be appearing at Krannert. I apologize for that. Pulled it off the shelf without really paying much attention to the credits and such. But at any rate, my bad for a brain freeze there on the Arturos of the world. Of course, Arturo O'Farrell and the Afro Latin Jazz Orchestra will be appearing at Krannert. And what we heard from him is a recent album from 2025 called Mundo do Agua, and that's celebrating Carla Bley. So a very Carla Bley sounding tune there. But written by Arturo O'Farrell and performed by his Afro-Latin Jazz Orchestra. So, and that was the title tune or one of them. There's a suite of them at any rate. Okay, so there's some Arturo O'Farrell. We're just about out of time. And we're going to go out with a little more of him. And we'll see you next week. And please do give us a click on the website or on the app and make your donation for our fall pledge drive. Again, all donations will be matched. Up to $10,000. Our thermometer is pretty low right now, but we've just started out, so let's get it pumped up there. Thank you for listening, and we'll see you next week. Stay tuned now for Jim Egan with the Neon Blues until 2 o'clock.

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Was thinking about something else. Let me read this before I get started. The views and opinions expressed on air are solely those of the speaker and do not necessarily represent those of WEFT Champaign, Prairie Air Incorporated, station management, the board of directors, or WEFT associates. As I just mentioned, you're listening to WEFT Champaign. This is now the Neon Blues Show. We're here from 11:30 to 2, bringing you blues that you can use. So if you were just listening to Don Hiddle's Jazz Intersection Show, I want to thank Don for doing another great show. I want to thank everybody for listening to his great show. If you managed to listen to any of it, or if you suffered through the whole thing, it is greatly appreciated. We're now into the blues, so let's keep going with that.

All right, there were a couple from Andrew Brown. Can't let you go and do something to me. I'm going to stop the music here just for a minute because, of course, I forget to do things, and I forgot to remind you that this hour of programming is underwritten by A to Z Painting and Decorating. They may be reached at 217-643-2600. Mike and his crew are really into the blues. They'll take care of all your interior and exterior painting and decorating needs. For more information, please call A to Z at 217-643-2600. And always, I want to thank Mike for sponsoring the Neon Blues Show. It is greatly appreciated. Okay, I've got a lot to, before I get going here with more music, I do want to mention that I've got a lot of things going on today. We are in the middle of a pledge drive. I want to remind you about that, and I will, periodically through the show. So we are having a pledge drive, encouraging people to give or to support WEFT. I want to say that right off of the bat. I did just do the A to Z. I want to start with That's Cut Barbershop. This hour of programming is brought to you in part by the listeners of WEFT and by That's the Cut Barbershop. Located in Mahomet, That's the Cut is a retro barbershop offering professional haircuts, shaves. That's the Cut Barbershop, 601 East Main Street in Mahomet, 217-855-9673, and on Facebook or the Booksy app. That's the Cut Barbershop. Okay. Not really sure where I'm at right now. Well, that's all the time. I'm just going to go ahead and play some more music here, and I'm going to play another Andrew Brown song, and at the top of the hour, we will do the Prairie Crossroads Blues Society calendar, and we'll do a little bit more, and I might just have a special guest on the show today. If everything goes as planned, I might just have a guest on the show today. So let's just get back to the music for now.

0: All right. There was another one called Losing Hand by Andrew Brown. And as I mentioned, I did do the disclaimer about views and opinions expressed on air or solely those of the speaker. So I did already tell you that. So having said that, I feel a little bit at more of a liberty to do some. I need to quote something from the Bible. All over the Bible, it says things about people who are long-suffering. Exodus 34:6 describes God himself as merciful, gracious, long-suffering, and abounding in goodness and truth. 2 Timothy 4:2 encourages preaching of the word with long-suffering and teaching. I'll do one more. Galatians 5:22 lists long-suffering, or the patience in modern translation, as part of the fruit of the Spirit alongside love, joy, and peace. Having said that, what I said was, my point being is that anybody that just listened to Don Hiddle's Jazz Intersection show could be considered long-suffering. So you should feel pretty good about yourself that you're doing kind of God's work and you are pleasing to God. So having said that, we are now into the blues, the Neon Blues show. We'll be here until 2 p.m. Hopefully it won't be as bad, but I imagine it will. He's kind of staring in here at me. So do you want to say anything bad about me now?
1: Turn the other cheek,
0: baby. Yeah, there you go. he's gonna turn the other cheek. Yeah, well, okay. He's been doing that all day, I think. I told him I only got four cheeks to turn.
1: Which set of cheeks are we talking about?
0: Anyway, he's good-spirited. So you think there's long-suffering in the Jazz Intersection show? Well, hey, we're still here until 2 p.m., so stick and stay. Don't go away. It's time for the blues, right?

Heartbeat Like a Zombie, the John Spears Band. It is 12:07 now, so I've went right on past the top of the hour and haven't gone over the Prairie Crossroads Blues Society calendar. I do need to do that. Before I do that, I want to mention that we are radio for the people, by the people. For 45 years, that's been WEFT. It's in the music. It's in the conversations. It's in our DNA. And these times of divisionness, we bring unity, clarity, and charity. 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I did say that. Did anybody go to WEFT Fest? I'm going to say WEFT Fest, the WEFT Fest this weekend. I was here for probably most of it. I can't say that I was here for all of it, but I was sitting there and some people walked by, I looked at them and I was like, well, it takes all kinds, doesn't it? Because they, I don't know, just they were fun. They were funny to me. And I forgot the girl that was sitting there looking through. She goes, that's what it is about WFT. You come as you are, and we accept them all. And I said, that is for sure. So anyway, if that is what you want to support, then feel free to do so. Again, just click the Donate Now button on the website. Okay, let's get into the Prairie Crossroads Blues Society calendar. Bubble City Playboys will be at Pippa's Pub in Champaign, of course, from 5 to 8 p.m., not tonight, but tomorrow night, Wednesday, September 30th. I can't believe we're almost all the way through September already. My goodness. Moving along to October 1st, 7 to 10 p.m., open mic night at Daily Sports Bar in Philo. That's kind of a normal thing. And then we've got 7 to 10 also Thursday, October 1st, the Blood Brothers will be doing Friends of the Blues 20th anniversary in the Clarion Ballroom at Quality Inn in Bradley, Illinois, of course. So if you're up in that area, the Blood Brothers will be doing the Friends of the Blues 20th anniversary. Okay, let's move on to Friday, October 2nd. 5 to 10:30 p.m., Rhythm and Blues in the Park, Central Park, Decatur. And again, that's 5 to 10:30. So that's kind of an all-evening thing. 7 to 10 p.m., Billy Gault will be at Huber's in Champaign. Of course, you know where that's at. Also 7 to 10 p.m., Denise LaGrassa is going to be at Lorraine Social Club, Crossroads Blues Society in Rockford. So that's a drive away too, but if you're in the area, Denise LaGrassa, she may be worth the drive. She's pretty good. Andrew Duncanson and Take a Ride will be doing Jazz Up Front in Bloomington, 8 to 11 p.m., and that's also Friday, October 2nd. Saturday, October 3rd, 2 to 5 p.m., fundraiser for Reverend Robert at the Mattoon Moose, of course in Mattoon. That's 2 to 5 p.m. 6:30 to 8:30 p.m., the Painkiller Blues Band will be at Artesia Brewing in Thawville. 7 to 10 p.m., Billy Gault at the Winery Bar in Decatur. 7:30 to 9 p.m., this is Saturday. These are last four have been Saturday. Candy Foster in the Shades of Blue. Hey, hey, still out doing it at the UIUC Homecoming, Downtown Plaza, Champaign. So a good time will be had by all there, I'm sure. 8 to 11 p.m., Kilbourne Alley Blues Band will be over at the Rose Bowl Saturday also. So there's 5 different acts all on Saturday. Everybody's coming out now. That's encouraging. Good deal. I want to thank them for doing that. Sunday, October 4th, 2 to 5 p.m., Blues Deacons will be at Bargenta in Argenta. And then 3 to 6 p.m., Candy Foster and the Shades of Blue will be doing Sunday Blues at Pop's Place in Decatur. Blue Monday at the Alamo, of course, it will be 7 to 9 p.m. on Monday.
Then that takes us a week out to the Bubble City Playboys at Pippa's Pub a week from tomorrow, not a week from today, 5 to 8 p.m. as usual. I mentioned I've got a lot of things going on today. I've got the pledge drive going on. Lots of underwritings to do. Might have a special guest on the show. So it should be an interesting show there. As the station manager told me once, he said, yeah, that he thinks that the reason that I have some listeners is because they're just sitting around waiting. They never know when the wheels are going to come off the show or the show is going to go off the rail, so they sit and they listen. So no telling when it's going to go off. I'm sure it will. Let's talk about Urbana Arts and Culture. 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The City of Urbana's Arts and Culture Program continues to celebrate Urbana's artistic and cultural diversity. 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Let's get back to the music now. We'll talk a little bit more about the fundraiser and various other things a little bit later. For right now, let's go to, how about B.B. King?

Every Day I Have the Blues, B.B. King, kind of the jazzy version of Every Day I Got the Blues, and I really like it. I really like jazz, so, you know, regardless of what I tell people around here, I really like it. Weft is a community gem that also a diamond in the rough. We're not corporate, but we are passionate about music, talk, unique programming, and one-of-a-kind air shifters that make WEFT special and vital. We greatly appreciate your listening and support. 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

All right, shake a hand. I'm sure you know who that is. If you don't know who that is, you will when I tell you. That was Tina Turner, of course. What reason I'm saying that is because I got that on the Classic Blues Volume 2. That's what I'm playing it off of. But when it came up on the computer, our Spinatron says, I can... Tina Turner, Shake a Hand, the 2023 remaster, and it was released on something called Sexy, Seductive, and Provocative of 2023. So, boy, I'm telling you what, they're not trying to sell records, are they? Oh, well.

I want to tell you something. Just before you go, I want you to know. You see, I'm a blues man.

morning. 1 minute for the break of day. I drank 20 cups of coffee, 3 bottles of gin. Girl, come on home.

Albert King. Can't hear nothing but the blues before that. That's what the blues is all about, of course. Both of those by Albert King, one of the three kings of the blues. They refer to him as the three kings. Of course, you know Albert, B.B., and I believe it was Freddie that are known as the three kings. But what excites me about this, and I didn't know this, I just wanted to play this stuff, but that was recorded at Stax. I didn't know he was a Stax recording, Stax Studio in Memphis, Tennessee, of course. I didn't know that he recorded there. I was thinking he was a Chicago person, but and recorded up there. But anyway, that excites me. Label is Stax, that he recorded that on, both of those on, probably all of these on. That excites me. Stax is on. I was going to say it is on. I was going to tell you what the road it was. In Memphis, they've got a campus built up around it now called Soulville, and it's a great place to visit. Maybe I shouldn't have said that. It is a great place to visit. Just go in the daytime. That's all I'm saying. They may not be open at nighttime, but I remember the first time that I went there, I just went there, went through the museum, got a museum. All sorts of things for you to see there. Definitely recommend it. See the campus built up around it. Slim, Memphis Slim. His house is right across the street from there on the east. And what impressed me so much about that, and I didn't plan on saying any of this. See, this is what we talk about when the show goes off the rails. What impressed me about that is once you get out, there's a map of the city, or well, there's a map of where Stax Records is, and then it has dots on all the famous people that were born within a couple blocks of Stax Records, Stax Studio. So, of course, I was in shock of all the people that were born, not necessarily raised around there, but it's definitely something to see, for sure. Anyway, and again, this is where the show goes off the rails, because I wasn't planning on saying that. But I got excited. Once I saw Stax Studio on there, I got excited about it. So go if you can, and just go at the right time. I got off of the I decided not to go back downtown to the same direction that I came in from. I just thought, hey, you know what? I can cut right through here. That wasn't a good idea. I was scared to death. I can tell you for sure. I was like, you know what? I should have just went right back to the main road the way that I knew how to get there, but I didn't. So, as always, use caution, but go to Stax Studios for sure. Okay, let's get back to the music here, and then I do believe I've got some things coming up at the top of the hour. So let's just go to the music.

0: All right, there were a couple there by Tommy Castro, Further On Down the Road, and Blues All Around Me. Stomping Ground is the name of the CD. It was on Alligator Records, which I believe is in Chicago, which I thought Albert King earlier was, but Alligator Records, I'm pretty sure, is in Chicago. So, nevertheless, it's now 12:59, September 29th, 2026. 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Thanks for listening. You're listening to the Neon Blues Show. I'm your host, Jim Egan. We will be here for another hour bringing you blues that you can use. However, we may just have some bluegrass lined up here. As a matter of fact, I believe we do. I'll get to that after I read the Prairie Crossroads Blues Society calendar. Bubble City Playboys will be at Pippa's Pub in Champaign from 5 to 8 p.m. That will be tomorrow, Wednesday, September 30th. Thursday, October 1st, 7 to 10 p.m., open mic night at Daly's Sports Bar in Philo. Also, 7 to 10 p.m. on October 1st, the Blood Brothers will be doing the Friends of Blues 20th anniversary at the Ballroom at the Quality Inn in Bradley. So, as I said last hour, if you're up in the Bradley area, check out the Blood Brothers, Friends of the Blues 20th anniversary. Friday, October 2nd, we've got four things lined up. We got some acts going. We got some things going on this weekend. I think last weekend we were kind of a little bit lean, but we're making up for it this week. Friday, October 2nd, 5 to 10:30 p.m., Rhythm and Blues in the Park, Central Park in Decatur. So that's a all afternoon, evening thing. 5 p.m. to 10:30 p.m., Rhythm and Blues in the Park, Central Park in Decatur. 7 to 10 p.m., Billy Galt will be over at Huber's in Champaign. 7 to 10 p.m., Denise LaGrassa will be at Lyron Social Club Crossroads Blues Society in Rockford, Illinois. So again, if you're up in that area, feel free. I'm sure that will be a good show. Denise LaGrassa, Lorraine Social Club Crossroads Blues Society. Andrew Duncanson and Take a Ride will be doing Jazz Up Front in Bloomington from 8 to 11 p.m., and that's also Friday. Moving on to Saturday. Saturday, October 3rd, 2 to 5 p.m., fundraiser for Reverend Robert in Mattoon at the Mattoon Masseuse. I like to read once I learn how. I like to talk once I learn how. I might even like this airshifter gig once I learn how. We'll see. 6:30 to 8:30 p.m., the Painkiller Blues Band will be at Artesia Brewing in Thawville. This is October 3rd also. I'm sorry my phone's going off. It doesn't go off until I get on the air, and then it starts going off. So after I answer those, I'll tell you who to blame for it. I have no idea. Billy Galt will be at the Winery Bar in Decatur, 7 to 10 p.m. And again, this is Saturday, 7:30 to 9. Candy Foster and the Shades of Blue will be Uptown Plaza at the UIUC Homecoming. So that, you know, Candy Foster always puts on a good show. I'm glad to see. I like to read when Candy Foster is going to be on here. He was on my show a couple weeks ago. Talking about what he was going to do. I'm thankful that he came on my show, and I'm thankful he's still out doing things. So get out to see Candy Foster, 7:30 to 9 p.m., Saturday, October 3rd, in downtown Champaign. Kilbourne Alley is going to be at the Rose Bowl in Urbana, of course, 8 to 11 p.m. Saturday. Sunday, there's a couple things here on Sunday, too, 2 to 5 p.m. Blues Deacons will be at Bargenta in Argenta. Candy Foster is back on the schedule here, 3 to 6 p.m. on Sunday. He'll be doing the Sunday Blues at Pop's Place in Decatur. Blue Monday at the Alamo, no artists listed, but it is 7 to 9 p.m. Monday, October 5th. And then that takes us a week out to Bubble City Playboys at Pippa's Pub in Champaign, 5 to 8 p.m. Okay, that does it for the Prairie Crossroads Blues Society calendar. It was quite lengthy, but that's a good thing because that means there's a lot of places to go and a lot of things to do. Let me say, talk about Champaign Park District. 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Yeah, it's not Lieb, it's Loeb. With special music guest Ryan Grofe, we interrupt this program at the Virginia Theater. Ticket information is available at thevirginia.com. I should, the guy that runs the Virginia Theater is associated with WFT. I was just talking to him at WebFest. If I would have known he was going to make me read all these names, I would have had him come in and do it. But he's not. I appreciate him. I appreciate the Virginia Theater and the underwriting. Okay, let's move right along. It is 105, September 29th, 2026. 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Champaign, 90.1 on your FM dial or streaming online at weft.org. My name's Jim Egan. This is the Neon Blues Show. We'll be here for another hour bringing you blues that you can use. Or how about some bluegrass? I have a couple of very talented guys sitting in front of me. I'm going to turn their microphones on now. I might even turn up the level so you can hear them. They are, you want to use last names, Blake?
1: Yeah, Blake Hackler. And Turner Reeves.
0: And Turner Reeves. Okay, good deal. Very talented guys. Very talented guys. I got acquainted with them. Well, I've kind of known about Turner through That's the Cut Barbershop. His brother cut hair in there, and we actually went to see his show. A couple of years ago at the Iron Post.
1: Mm-hmm.
0: Is that right?
1: Yeah.
0: So recently, Muhammad had a music fest, and he sat in the barbershop there and entertained the crowd, and I happened to be in there. So I really was impressed with his music, and I just like him in general. And not only that, but I learned a lot from Blake. Because while Turner was off tuning instruments or doing something, I'm not really sure what you're doing, Blake was giving me the kind of the lowdown on the history of bluegrass and the rules. Is that right?
1: Yeah.
0: How there's rules to that. So where like blues, well, every other kind of genre, I guess, evolves. But we don't have to talk about this if you don't want to, if you got other things you want to talk about. But I guess that... bluegrass, you're kind of like not thought very highly of if you want to deviate from add any electric, any drums, any stuff like that. Is that true? Do you want to talk about that, or do you want to go on something else first?
1: We can talk about that.
0: Okay, go ahead.
1: Yeah, you know, there's kind of this curmudgeonly kind of attitude in bluegrass of, you know, if it isn't some original Bill Monroe or Stanley Brothers or something, or Flatten Scruggs, stuff like that, that's where kind of the roots are in bluegrass. And so if none of those guys did it, then it's not worth doing. In fact, there's a quote from Bill Monroe, "That ain't no part of nothing."
0: Okay.
1: And that's so, but... You know, there's a lot of great modern artists that are kind of evolving the genre. You know, Billy Strings, of course, he's huge right now. He's filling arenas.
0: Okay.
1: And he's very steeped in the tradition, but he also does a lot of, you know, he has a really great light show. He has these really long kind of jam sessions on his songs where they kind of get out in outer space a little bit. And then you've got Sierra Hull. She's great, too. They kind of bring a little bit of jazz influence in.
0: Is that acceptable?
1: Yeah, you know, I mean, she's got a drummer, but when they play traditional tunes, he just brings out the snare with the brushes because that was done by Jimmy Martin, and he's one of the
0: he's the cool one.
1: He's that's acceptable. So.
0: Okay.
1: So sometimes it's more about who than it is about what in bluegrass sometimes. That's what I kind of like to say.
0: Okay. Well, I know that when you guys were there playing, and I'm trying to come up with bluegrass songs that I know. I've said this before. Nobody laughs, but I never really liked bluegrass. I had a couple horses that did, but I never did. But then, I'm listening to you guys, and I'm almost like, I like this stuff. So I'm trying to come up. I'm searching my mind, and I'm going, I know a bluegrass song. And you're like, no. That, the Ballad of Jed Clampett. And what's the one? Wagon Wheel. Oh, Wagon Wheel, yeah.
2: Not a bad song. Not a bluegrass song.
0: Well, okay, so you're saying it's not bluegrass. Maybe you're saying, well, it is. It's just not acceptable to play.
1: Well, I mean, that song's been derided a lot. The thing is that a lot of these, because that was from Old Crow Medicine Show, and that was back in the mid-2000s, late-2000s. And that was really a shot in the arm to the bluegrass community of new fans and stuff.
0: Yeah.
1: Same thing with Billy String, same thing with the Oh Brother, Where Art Thou record and the film and all that. But it what's kind of crazy is it brings all these new people in that are really interested in the genre, but then all the like hardliners and the kind of curmudgeonly types in that are already into the genre kind of like are like, no.
0: Shun it?
1: No. Yeah, they kind of shun that a little bit. But even though you'll hear them kind of talk about like, oh, this is kind of a dying genre, you know.
0: Uh-huh.
1: Yeah, but anything that's like giving it new life, there are that some of them, not all,
2: yeah,
1: are very much like, oh yeah, no, we can't have that. So it's kind of an interesting. I could probably talk all day about this, but it's interesting.
0: I like it though. I mean, feel free, but yeah, everything that I said, Ballad of Jed Clampett. I forgot what other ones I had. Under the Double
1: Dueling
0: Eagle.
1: Dueling Banjos,
0: I said that one. No, don't do that. You know, I'm sure you could do it, right?
2: Yeah. Oh, yeah.
0: Yeah. Yeah, you could do. Because, like I said at the beginning of this show, is these guys are talented. And, okay, so they're not going to light up an electric guitar, and they're not going to have the lights and pyrotechnics going on. But that don't mean they ain't got the talent to do it if they wanted to. So, as a matter of fact, I was talking to Denise at the shop, and I said something to her about, well, but do they do blues? She goes, well, they could do anything they wanted to do because they've got the talent to do it. But evidently you don't. So I'll fly away. Oh, glory.
2: Absolutely.
1: So one thing we like to, so our band, we call ourselves Polecat Creek Boys. And
0: I forgot to mention that.
1: Yeah, we like to explore kind of this like realm of this music where, because, you know, there's all these like specific things around bluegrass music. And there's, you know, 1945 is when Earl Scruggs and Lester Flatt join Bill Monroe and the Bluegrass Boys band. But in 1938 was really when Bill Monroe split from his brother and created the Bluegrass Boys. But then before then, he was part of this brother duet. And if you go back further and then you get kind of like the Carter family and you go back further to like some of this, these traditional songs that are just spread before recorded music, before radio, that are spread through the oral tradition of, you know, you just learned it from some guy. So as our duo, because Turner is a clawhammer banjo player, which is not the bluegrass style, but he can play bluegrass style, but primarily plays clawhammer. And so we really like to kind of explore where, like outside of the boundaries within kind of some of the similar parameters of like the acoustic instruments and the instrumentation, you know, the banjo and the guitar. But we kind of like to explore where they're kind of on the edges of this boundary of bluegrass. Cause like, okay, I said, there's this really defined boundary there, but all this music comes back. Like almost all this music is either traditional tunes that are redone in a bluegrass style.
0: Yeah.
1: Like one that Bill Monroe recorded that we do regularly is In the Pines. Well, that's a Lead Belly song. Then Bill Monroe did it a very specific way. And then, of course, you know, one of the most popular recordings of it is Nirvana on their acoustic set. So we kind of like to explore where you know, I'm very steeped in the tradition of bluegrass, especially. That's where all my guitar playing comes from and my kind of style. But having kind of linked up with Turner and us playing these styles that are, like, very complementary but very much different from – it's kind of outside the boundary of that of what we call bluegrass.
0: Sure.
1: But it definitely is, like, heavily influenced as well.
0: Now, you're talking about In the Pines Where the Sun Never Shines?
2: Yep.
1: Yeah.
0: Okay. You know how I know that song?
2: It's a blues tune.
0: Well, I know it first by the Oak Ridge Boys, who are country.
1: Yeah.
0: Okay. Which they, of course, came from gospel. And I think everything's – you know what I was thinking about is everything's Tennessee. Okay, you're either West Tennessee, where the blues are, which came up from Mississippi, of course, or over in the mountain area where all the country – because you talked about the Carter family.
1: Yeah.
0: Carter family, to me, is country. Yeah. They're like the first family of country. Of course, that Johnny Cash married into and he was country. He started out in Memphis. I mean, everything is connected. He started out in Memphis, then became country, married into the country. So to me, again, all this music is connected.
1: Yeah.
0: You know,
1: well, and, you
0: somehow.
1: Know, you talk about East Tennessee with the Bristol Recordings and all that. Jimmy Rogers, the Blue Yodels. So those are some of the earliest bluegrass recordings from Bill Monroe. So, yeah, all this music is connected.
0: And yeah, for sure. Well, okay, do you have anything you want to say, Turner?
2: Yeah, well, I just want to say, kind of talking about playing with those boundaries, bluegrass is somewhat a curmudgeonly genre, but we do love it, you know? And even though sometimes we can be curmudgeons, I just want to say, bluegrass people are quite nice. If you're interested in this music, you should come out and listen to it. And there is space to experiment. This tune that we have for you first is actually one of those older traditional tunes. It's called Indian Tribes of Tennessee. Okay. And it's played in climber banjo player circles, so it's not a bluegrass tune, but we've taken some of the older style of the way the banjo's played and then bluegrassed it up and put it around. So it'll kind of show off a little bit of how the Polecat Creek Boys is. It really is experimenting. And Blake often likes to say, we're not a pure bluegrass duo or an Americana duo, but we play a lot of your bluegrass and kind of country favorites.
0: Okay.
2: So
0: you want me to play it now?
2: Yeah, go for it.
0: Okay, now I should have gave you a couple rules before you came in. That is, don't use words that I don't know what they mean. You said a word in there that I'd never heard before.
2: Clawhammer with old time? Or?
0: No, something kind of music or something. I don't know.
2: Hmm.
0: I don't know. Anyway, I'm like, oh, no, he's starting to talk about things I don't know. I don't even know what he's talking about. But it reminds me, I was watching a YouTube video on something, and there was a very short sentence. I'm going to say 7 to 10 words. Two of those words I had never heard before and had no idea what he was talking about. So I was like, okay, I'm not going to get much out of this video, so I quit watching it. But anyway, let's listen to, what's the name of this song?
2: Indian Tribes of Tennessee.
0: Okay, and now this is the
2: Polecat Creek Boys.
0: Okay. So I just didn't want to get it wrong. I'll let him, that's why I had him introduce it. Okay, now we have not seen if this CD is even going to work, but let's try this. Polecat Creek Boys.

0: All right, there we go. That was Turner singing.
1: Mm-hmm.
0: Okay, Turner, I'll just let you. I'll just give you the floor. Yeah.
1: So my name is Turner Reeves, and I'm sitting here with Jim Egan on a show. Thanks for having us on.
0: You're welcome.
1: I'm also here with Blake Hackler, who is my musical partner in my duo, the Polecat Creek Boys. And we're here as guests for WEFT's Pledge Week. Just to remind everybody, if you would like to pledge WEFT, the easiest way to do it is to go to weft.org and pledge online or call in. And WEFT is a really great pillar of the community. I've listened to it since I was a teenager, and it's something really special. I also want to plug at this time, if you like bluegrass or old-timer country music and you want to hear more of it, you can always tune in to hear Kurt Paul's old-time country bluegrass and rockabilly jamboree. It is on the air every Saturday from 2 p.m. to 4 p.m. But, thanks again for having us, Jim. That was the Indian Tribes of Tennessee, which is actually a pretty old song. It comes from a poem. I think it's from a letter of somebody who was sending a letter back to the East Coast, and they had crossed the Appalachian Mountains. But over time, that letter, the poem and the letter got passed around, and there's a whole bunch of different versions of it. Okay. But that was a tune that I played before meeting Blake, and it's not really a bluegrass tune. But it was kind of an example of one of those not quite bluegrass, not quite old time, but just traditional American music. And that was something that I'm really passionate about. And I brought it to Blake and said, hey, what if we kind of resurrected some of these old tunes and put a kind of bluegrass facelift on them?
0: Yeah, good. Yeah. That's good. And that happens all the time. Mm-hmm. You know, I had a guy on my show one time. I think he was doing country or... No, it was blues, and I said I was trying to let everybody know that his songs are available if they want to record them. However, you can put your own spin on it. If you want it to be heavy metal, make it a heavy metal song. If you want to make it bluegrass, make it a bluegrass song. So, yes, and I like that. I appreciate that. And I appreciate your plugging the station and the show. Mm-hmm. You're a professional at this. You ever thought about doing this for WFT?
1: I have. You know, I actually would love to do it. Right now, I teach actually out of the Upper Bout Music Store. I teach banjo, guitar, and I also I'm a father. So carving out time right now is a little difficult. But I love WEFT. I've been on back when my brother and I used to play as the Reeves Brothers. We would do classic rock, acoustic classic rock, kind of great like bar music. But we came on multiple times to do the WEFT sessions and also just all the like WEFT Fest.
0: Yeah.
1: All the events that WEFT puts on. Like I love WEFT. Maybe all I would love someday.
0: Okay. Well, you're welcome, and you too, Blake. So okay. You want to talk about the next song? What do you want to talk about now?
1: Well, I actually wanted to bring up, you know, I appreciate you letting us hijack the blues show.
0: That's okay. You're talking about WEFT, so
1: yeah.
0: Okay.
1: Well, you know, I do want to maybe as an olive branch is the wrong word, but I want to connect out to all the blues fans in the audience. You know, it might seem on the face of it that the bluegrass or the old time or the country stuff doesn't have a lot in common. It's a little bit more bouncier, a little brighter, but kind of like we were talking about before we played Indian Tribes of Tennessee, a lot of the DNA is shared. You know, you brought up the Carter family.
0: Right.
1: Like Maybelle Carter, her guitar playing style, which went on to be really important to the history of bluegrass, she actually learned that from a blues player, you know? So you never know when you take a song like that and you play it in your own style, you play it in a different style, that might have later reverberations in music, right?
0: Yeah.
1: So it's all related. Maybe this next tune is going to be a bit more straight up bluegrass, but
2: yeah, this next tune it's a Jimmy Martin song. We did this, just kind of for fun on the 4th of July weekend. It's called I'd Rather Have America, and it's kind of like a patriotic song. And, but yeah, this is a Jimmy Martin tune. So, you know, very much he was the king of bluegrass. Self-appointed, but...
0: Now, hold on. Who's Bill Monroe, then?
2: Bill Monroe's the father of bluegrass.
1: The father versus the king, yeah.
2: Yeah.
0: Are we going to have a queen coming up here shortly?
2: No, unfortunately.
0: No Queens?
2: There is.
0: Okay.
2: Ron Vincent.
0: Who?
2: Rhonda Vincent.
0: Oh, okay. Well, that's another one I don't know. Okay, so this next one coming up here is you?
2: Yeah, I'm singing on this one. Yeah.
0: Okay, well, I'm pointing to blanks.
1: And maybe a little, just kind of some program notes. The last one, I was playing this style called Clawhammer, which is what I teach out of the upper bout. And Clawhammer is this real old style. It comes to the U.S. from Africa. You know, the banjo has this really interesting history where it starts in Africa and then it goes to the Caribbean and then it comes to America. But if you go back to Africa, there are people playing in that style today.
0: Okay.
1: It's a little hard to show it on the radio because I can't show you how it's played. Yeah. But this next tune that we're playing, I'm going to play in the style that's more of a straight-up bluegrass style or Scruggs style or three-finger style where it uses finger picks and it's a bit more plucky. So maybe just to compare it to the Indian tribes of Tennessee, this is what a duo playing bluegrass would sound more like if you want to hear some pure bluegrass.
0: You mentioned banjo in Africa. Is the banjo originally an African instrument?
1: So if you go to West Africa today, you'll find people who are playing instruments that look very similar to the banjo. So there's an instrument called the Akon Ting, which has three strings and one of them shorter. And it has this skin drum. And it depends on your definition of when a banjo is created, right?
0: Yeah.
1: But, you know, in Haiti, they have this instrument called the banjar, which looks a lot like the banjo that we would know today. But when the banjo came to the U.S., it came with enslaved people. But then also white players started popping up. And the kind of the original banjo would have four strings, so one short one and three long ones. And then we actually know the player, I think his name was Fairbanks, but I'd have to check that. But he added the fourth long string, so that's when we get the banjo as we know it. But a lot of people think of Earl Scruggs and finger picks and fast playing, but banjo in kind of the traditional folk music, it can be laid, it can be fast or it can be laid back. And really it took off. It was a pretty universal instrument in the South before the Civil War. So all sorts of different people played it. White people played it. Black people played it. Mixed, like Native American people played it. But this is something that it doesn't get talked about very much. It's actually the Civil War kills off banjo playing.
0: I didn't know that.
1: In the American South. So it only, black people continue to play it, but the only white people that continue to play it are up in the mountains. So that's why there's this association with the banjo in Appalachia.
0: Okay.
1: Even though it was played all over. But out of the mountains, especially out of North Carolina where Earl Scruggs comes from, there are these other styles of playing. That's where we get this kind of plunky three-finger type style. And there's also a lot of people will point to blackface minstrel shows as kind of the oldest historical banjo music. And it is, that's really interesting music because it's actually very technical, but that's, people associate that with the American South, but that's actually really more of a Northern invention. Like some of the best players are from New York and Ohio. Yeah. So banjo, it's a fascinating history because in my view, it's America's folk instrument. It's been played in a whole bunch of different ways by a whole bunch of different people.
0: Sure.
1: So this will be a representation of how it's played today in bluegrass settings.
0: One more question. Do you do Hang Down Your Head, Tom Dooley?
1: I do. I do play that. Yeah. I'm sure Blake could play it too.
2: Oh, yeah.
1: Yeah. Too bad we didn't bring any instruments in.
0: Hey, there's WEF sessions and all sorts of things you can do. Let's listen to this song right now.

0: That was pretty good.
1: That was pretty good.
2: Okay. Got any more to say about what we just heard?
3: Yeah, so that was I'd Rather Have America. It's a Jimmy Martin tune.
2: And you sang it.
3: Yeah, and I was singing on that, and Turner was playing a little bit more of a Scruggs-style banjo, so a little more bluegrass-style banjo. And we were talking earlier about, you know, the relationship between the blues and bluegrass. And one other thing, you know, as a guitar player, there's so much shared, like, kind of language on the guitar.
2: Talk about that.
3: Yeah, so when you're playing, you know, bluegrass guitar, a lot of what gives it its distinctive sound is you use a lot of blue notes, and that a lot of that comes from the blues, which is kind of that it clashes, but in like a really tasteful way that sounds really good.

0: and he talks about this. He was very influenced by blues players and some of the soloing, and that's another thing. Of a lot of this music comes from, like old dance music, like Scottish and Irish dance music, where you would play the melody, but everybody would be kind of playing it in unison, and they would be playing it for a dance, so that people could do the steps of the dance and all that. But then when Bill Monroe kind of brought a lot of these songs from this old dance music, but then it was very heavily influenced by the blues and jazz, where people would take solos. That's one thing, like whenever I know a lot of these tunes, because there's the old time genre, sure, which is kind of that, so a lot of that old dance music. Whenever I come across old time players, I know a lot of these tunes, but then when we go to play with each other, they just keep playing it. Whereas in the bluegrass world, people take solos, so everybody has their turn, and that's kind of influenced by the jazz and some influenced by the blues of taking the solo, on the song. It's kind of this like, it's a very, like back in the day, it was like a fusion music in a way, because it takes a lot of these influences of blues, of jazz, of all this old time, Appalachian folk music, which really, if you trace back the roots, go back to Scotland and Ireland, that the immigrants brought over on the fiddle for dance music, sure, then, you have a more American instrumentation of this music.
1: Is that the dance that you always see the them doing down there to bluegrass music? Is that what you're referring to with the, what was brought over from Ireland and Scotland?
0: You'll hear it called contra dance. There's a group, there's a contra dance, like I think once a month here locally in Urbana.
1: Oh, I didn't know that.
0: And a lot of these songs, it's in the name of the song. So there's like St. Anne's Reel. Well, a reel is a type of dance, and then there's a hornpipe. That's a type of dance, and a jig. I'm sure you've heard of a jig.
1: Oh yeah.
0: That's a type of dance. And so it'll be in the name of the song generally.
1: Okay. All right. I was wondering, of course, Dolly Parton just passed away. So there's been a lot of her on everything. And they showed her dad, I believe early on in her career, her dad, she was singing, and then her dad went out and did this on. I'm like, man, that is so Kentucky. That is so Hills. And so that's what I thought of whenever you were talking about that.
0: Yeah.
1: Anyway, see, I'm trying to figure this out along with everybody else as we go along. But anyway, okay, anybody else, Turner, you want to say anything about something coming up or want to add to that or take away from it?
2: Well, we actually have two things we want to plug. One is on October 9th, we'll be playing at the CU Folk and Roots Festival. And we'll be playing at the C4A, which is right there on Main Street in Urbana. And we'll be playing from 8:30 to 9:30. And then actually before us, I believe from 6:30 to 7:30 is our good friend J. Rowe, and do you know what group he'll be playing with?
0: It just says Professor J and Friends.
2: Yeah, he'll be playing. Professor J will be playing, and we'll definitely be there in attendance. And, of course, there's the big event, which is Dom Flemons. I always love to catch Dom Flemons when he comes into town. It'll be Christina Vane, Esther Rose, the Poe Ramblin' Boys, Dan Hubbard, and, of course, more. You can find all of those different performers on the CU Folk and Roots website.
1: Okay.
2: And another plug for the Polecat Creek Boys, we'll be playing, if you can't catch us on the 9th, at C4A from 8:30 to 9:30 for the CU Folk and Roots Festival. We're going to be playing on October 17th at Cloud Mountain Kombucha from 1 p.m. to 3 p.m., I believe. Actually, it's great that you guys brought up all the kind of Scottish and Irish and English, all those like Irish and British dances, because this next tune that we have for you is another example. This is from some of my solo music, so not necessarily part of the Polecat Creek Boys, but it is either a Scottish or an Irish tune called The Soldier and the Sailor. But I'm playing it in a two-finger style, which is how it was played when it came here to America, and I picked up this version from Pete Seeger's younger half-brother, Mike Seeger. But it's another example of that older music that

0: quite bluegrass. It's not quite country. It's not quite old time, but it's part of this kind of lesser known, just traditional American music. It's the stuff that we with the Polecat Creek Boys, we like to bring in and take as inspiration.
1: Okay. If you haven't figured it out by now, these guys are really smart. And you probably ought to teach this, you know?
0: Yeah. Hey, you can always find me at the Eprobat website, or you can reach out if you want to find Blake. You can find us on Instagram as the Polecat Creek Boys.
1: Do you, other than music, do you teach anything?
0: I used to teach. I used to be a teaching assistant at the university. I used to kind of introduction to.
1: That's what I was thinking.
0: Yeah, introduction to world religion courses. Yeah.
1: Oh, religion.
0: Yeah.
1: Oh, so it doesn't have anything to do with music?
0: Yeah, no. I studied music at the university, which was I'm very thankful for because I met my wife there. But I always joke that she's the better musician because she does opera and choir music, and she does the real the bluegrass stuff, we love it. We hone it as our craft, but like we always say, man, the jazz and classical people, that's hard stuff. Everybody is. Yeah. Anyways.
1: That reminds me of I think it was W.C. Fields. I use this line all the time. W.C. Fields one time said, "Well, I drink a lot, but it was a woman that led me to drinking, and I never did get around to thanking her for it." I say that a lot. Let's play this song here. Okay, whoops. Here we go.
0: This is The Soldier and the Sailor.
1: Okay. What's wrong here? I'm not hearing it.
0: Oh, there's some silence.
1: Okay. It's coming up here, folks. There it is.

0: What's that, Dawn?
1: Sorry, I didn't realize you were on.
0: All right, did you have something to add? No. Our jazz guy is still here. You know, the long-suffering guy? He's still here. Got anything to add?
1: I was just warning these guys, if they hang out here too long, you're going to start preaching at them. But...
0: Oh, yeah, I read a Bible verse before. I wanted to talk about how the Lord honored those of us that were long-suffering. So anybody that listened to his show would be considered someone that is long-suffering. So anyway, he thought I was going to preach, but I didn't.
2: Well, you know, we play gospel tunes, too. We like those, actually.
0: Yeah. Actually, yeah, I remember you did. Did you play I Fly Away up at the barbershop?
2: I think that's quite possible. Probably. Yeah, probably did.
0: I was thinking you did, mm-hmm. And I was pretty impressed with that. I thought, actually, it was either that or... Will the Circle Be Unbroken, that I was really impressed with.
2: Mm-hmm.
0: Will the Circle Be Unbroken, that's gospel, right?
3: Yeah.
0: Is that considered gospel?
2: Yeah, I consider it.
0: Yeah, I always did, too. Mm-hmm. But I drew a blank there. So, anyway, moving right along. What did we just hear? I'm sorry.
2: So that was the Soldier and the Sailor, and that was a real old setting of it, because I learned that off of... Mike Seeger's album called Southern Banjo Sounds. And Mike Seeger, he was the younger half brother to Pete Seeger. And he took a very scholarly approach to the music. He did what a lot of the kind of hippies and from the 60s folk revival kind of didn't do. So a lot of folk revival music, like Bob Dylan, Joan Baez, you know, Pete Seeger, it was... Some of them would go to the South, or maybe Southern musicians would come up to big cities like New York, and they would learn that music, and then they were kind of inspired by that music to write those what are now classic songs, right? But Mike was a little bit younger, and his approach to folk music was that he really wanted to find the authentic thing. So he did a bunch of tours, song collecting, and going meeting banjo players, and he... To his surprise, the country had really fallen in love with this bluegrass style of playing banjo from Earl Scruggs, but he realized there's a million different ways to play the banjo. So I forget who he collected that song from or that way of playing that song, but that was a way that somebody in the 60s was playing the banjo. And it's neither clawhammer nor bluegrass style. It's called two-finger style. But I really like that album that Mike Seeger did, the Southern Banjo Sounds, and I like that song just because it shows that there's this really rich but kind of untapped musical tradition that has this huge amount of variance within it in the U.S. And, you know, we had started out the program talking about how bluegrass has a lot of these barriers and boundaries that draw a circle about around what is and isn't bluegrass. And Blake and I actually really like those boundaries in a way, because those boundaries give you handrails to come to the music, learn the music, learn how to be a good player, play nice with others. But also, those boundaries they're kind of arbitrary. They're made by somebody at some point, and if you go beyond them, then you find there's this huge ocean of American music, and it's pulling from British music, it's pulling from black music, it's pulling from stuff that was invented here and stuff that's really old. So that's what we like at the Polecat Creek Boys. Yep. Yeah.
0: All right. Well, good. Well, I appreciate it. It looks like, did you only have three songs on there?
2: Yeah, we did.
0: Oh, okay. So we played all three. And do you have anything else to add, Blake?
3: No, other than, you know, Turner already mentioned, we're going to be playing at the Folk and Roots Festival. I'm really excited about that. Tons of great bands are going to be there. Really good bluegrass band, too. Poor Ramblin' Boys. They're kind of headlining on Saturday night. I would 100% catch them. Of course, catch the Polecat Creek Boys.
0: Yeah.
3: Friday night.
0: Yeah.
2: And maybe I have one last plug, which is just, hey, Jim, thanks for letting us come on. And if you like what you hear on WEFT, and I know that I do, this week is WEFT's Pledge Week. And the Polecat Creek Boys are here as part of that, interviewing with Jim. So if you like what WEFT does and you want to support it, the best and easiest way to do so is to go online to weft.org. Or you can also call in and give a pledge and make sure that WEFT can keep doing these great things that Left is doing.
0: I appreciate you saying that. Because we, like I said, we are in the middle of our pledge drive, and any help that I can get plugging the station and keeping us on the air is much appreciated. And I encourage everybody to get out to see the Pole Creek, Pole Cat, Creek Boys. It's not that hard. It's just hard for me. That's the bottom line. So I want to thank you once again. And I want to encourage everybody to support the Polecat Creek Boys and support WEFT. You can support the Neon Blues Show. I would understand if you wouldn't, but still, if you like the blues, we'll be here. So, anyway, before I let you guys go, anything else you want to say? I want to say thank you very much for being here. Thank you very much for being part of the Neon Blues Show. And... I'll have you back again if you ever want to come back. Yeah. And if you ever want to do web sessions, whatever. If you ever want to be an air shifter, you can fill in for me. They'll probably get the highest rating yet if somebody else filled in for me. So, you know. Anyway, anything else you need to maybe, want to say? Oh, hold on, Don's here. You got anything to say, Don?
1: I think we need a bluegrass show is what we need.
0: Yes, we do.
3: Yeah.
2: I do want to make actually two more plugs. One is Blake and I also host a bluegrass, and we're open, as you've kind of heard on the show, we're open to things other than bluegrass, but we host a bluegrass jam at the Upper Bout Music Store, which is from 6 p.m. to 8 p.m. on every first and third Thursday of the month. I know that's a little confusing, but I'll say it again. 6 p.m. to 8 p.m. on every first and third Thursday of the month. And it's really great where we love to get, especially new players who just really want to get better, jamming with other musicians. It's like rocket fuel for your own playing. And we put a lot of emphasis on taking the leap and learning to play by ear, which is really great. And we are also, if you are worried about, oh, well, maybe I'll crash and burn and it won't sound so good, we are very pro crash and burn, as Blake and I can tell
0: maybe
2: you.
0: Maybe I should sit in then.
2: Blake and I have crashed and burned a lot, and that's actually the times that we have gotten better as players the most.
0: Yeah. Well, that's I think I remember talking to you about that at the barber shop that I played the drums in church, and until I did that, all I ever did was play to the record, and they pretty much carry you. When you're in church, you ain't got nobody carrying you. You're it.
2: Yeah.
0: And so I do, I can relate to the playing with somebody else making, becoming better.
2: Mm-hmm.
0: Because you kind of just, well, first of all, you realize what you can do and what you can't do, and then you go from there. And here I am trying to act like an expert. I don't know anything. These guys are the experts. If you want to talk to somebody that knows something, talk to these guys, not me. But,
2: My one last plug that I want to say is if you ever want to reach out to Blake or I, you can find us on Instagram as the Polecat Creek Boys, or you can reach out to me individually. You can find me on Facebook or Instagram as Turner Reeves, which is spelled R-I-V-E-S, or on Instagram, Turner Reeves, the banjo songster. And I run my own show. It's a little bit more intermittent than the Neon Blues show, but I have a... YouTube show called The Songster Hour, which you can find on the YouTube channel Turner Reeves, the Banjo Songster. And the next Songster Hour show will actually feature Blake, where we'll go into some more detail about bluegrass guitar playing and some more of our story and some of the... I think it's especially interesting for somebody who might want to try to get into playing this music for themselves.
0: Okay. Well, all right. I won't hold you up anymore, but these guys are very talented, very smart, very personable. I don't feel intimidated with them. I don't feel like, hey, I'm amongst a bunch of people that they do know more than me. They are smarter than me, but they don't let you know that. So you're going to like these guys, you know. So I highly recommend them, and thank you for being on the show, and thank you for not being too critical of me. Like Don is, but
2: thank you, Jim.
0: Anyway, we'll see you around campus, as I like to say, and thanks again, and you're a friend to the Neon Blues Show and WEFT. How you like that? All right, let's get back to the blues because we've only got like 5 more minutes left of this show. So thanks again, guys, and we'll talk to you and see you around, okay?
2: See you around.
0: All right, thanks again.

0: This is National Native News. I'm Jill Freitas. Leaders in the Alaska Native community are working to bring back the power of the Indigenous vote leading up to the state's November election. What was once a powerful voting bloc has weakened over the years as younger generations have become less politically active. Mark Moran reports.
1: Leaders in the Alaska Native community are working to bring back the power of the Indigenous vote leading up to the state's November election. What was once a powerful voting bloc has weakened over the years as younger generations have become less politically active. One in four voting age members is an Alaskan Native, and as recently as 1982, Indigenous people wielded substantial power at the polls. Some villages even had voter turnout as high as 80%. That number has fallen drastically, now hovering at closer to 30%. Michelle Spark of Get Out the Native Vote for Alaska Federation of Natives says Indigenous leaders are encouraging Native villagers to carry on the tradition of democracy established by their elders.
2: How difficult is it to convince a dozen of your friends and neighbors in a small community to invest in making informed decisions and testimony and willingness to serve? And that's what we're asking our people to do, is reflect on our history.
1: Spark says Alaska's Indigenous population prefers to cast its vote in person rather than by mail, which can often be difficult due to geography, health issues, or a lack of polling places. But even if voting by mail, postal service can often be interrupted by severe weather. There's also limited access to Alaskan communities that can only be reached by boat or plane. The Alaska Federation of Natives has worked in schools to teach young people about civics and government. The organization also travels to villages to encourage young people to reawaken the power of voting.
2: We have so much political power. We have an ability to shape Alaska's government in our own image, and we just need to own that power again, just like our elders did.
1: Indigenous villages are also facing a shortage of poll workers, especially in the most remote regions of the state, or physical polling places that were never open at all in recent elections, including Shaktulik, Diomede, and Kobuk in northwest and western Alaska. Federal officials are also working to build practices to best communicate with Indigenous villagers and help them exercise their right to vote. I'm Mark Moran for Alaska News Service.
0: A lack of access to affordable, stable housing is an issue felt across Minnesota. Support organizations working with Indigenous populations in Minneapolis say they're working through a maze of complications, as Mike Moen reports.
3: A lack of access to affordable, stable housing is an issue felt across Minnesota. Support organizations working with Indigenous populations in Minneapolis say there's a maze of complications they're working through. The American Indian Community Development Corporation offers programs addressing housing and homelessness in the area. Executive Director Travis Earth Werner says resources are stretched thin, with added concerns about possible federal cuts on the horizon.
4: It takes people with a lot of hard work to work with individuals and progress them forward, when often there's a lot of hopelessness involved.
3: But on a larger scale, policymakers need to listen to what residents want in crafting solutions like housing they can afford. This is Mike Moen for Minnesota News Connection.
0: And I'm Jill Freitas.

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Hey, are the guys in the truck cold? Has anyone been bringing them hot beverages? Have you? They've got a heater. All right. Robert's been feeding him a steady stream of Chili Willy since 8 o'clock. The guys in the truck stopped recording like at 9:30. They passed out at 9:30, the guys in the truck.

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0: From Copenhagen, Denmark, this is Democracy Now!
1: I want to thank the Prime Minister and the Prime Minister, Greenland, Denmark, and we're going to have a tremendous relationship, a secure relationship, and we look forward to it.
0: After repeatedly threatening to seize Greenland, President Trump has signed a deal that would allow the U.S. to expand its military presence there. But Greenland will remain a territory of Denmark. As we broadcast from here in Copenhagen, we'll speak to the chair of the National Organization for Greenlanders in Denmark. Then, as the death toll in Gaza topped 74,000 over the past 3 years, we'll speak to the Palestinian analyst Mohammed Shahada. He's from Gaza but lives here in Denmark.
2: Basically, Israel tried since 1948 until today to destroy us as a people, as a group, and they failed at it. Our people are still there, resilient.
0: And next week marks the 25th anniversary of the 2001 U.S. invasion of Afghanistan. We'll speak to the Danish-Afghan journalist Najib Kaja. In 2008, he was kidnapped by the Taliban, and then he escaped. His most recent documentary on Afghanistan is titled Winning Hearts and Minds. All that and more coming up. Welcome to Democracy Now!, democracynow.org, The War and Peace Report. I'm Amy Goodman in Copenhagen, Denmark. Iran's foreign minister has held indirect talks with the U.S. on a diplomatic proposal to end 7 months of fighting. On Monday, Foreign Minister Abbas Araghchi said he discussed a plan with Qatari mediators that would see a phased reopening of the Strait of Hormuz within 7 days in exchange for an end to all hostilities in Iran and Lebanon, the lifting of the U.S. naval blockade of Iran, the unfreezing of billions of dollars worth of Iranian assets, and an end to sanctions on Iranian oil. The indirect talks came as Iran defended its strikes on U.S. bases across the Mideast as self-defense, warning neighboring countries would come under further attack if they continue to host U.S. forces. Iranian diplomat Nasser Asadi Nazari delivered the warning in an address to the U.N. General Assembly on Monday.
3: The missiles that killed 168 children at a primary school in Minab and struck the Lamed sports complex during the U.S.-Israel regime's joint aggression against Iran were launched from neighboring territory. These are only two of many such examples.
0: In the U.K., the five men who were arrested on suspicion of terrorism after they allegedly approached the RAF Fairford military base carrying explosives have been released on bail. The U.K. has allowed U.S. warplanes to launch long-range strikes on Iran from RAF Fairford since March 1st, fueling speculation Iran was behind a plot to attack the base. This is Tristan Wilkinson, the counselor for the Cotswold District.
4: So there was a specific threat about 6 weeks ago from the Iranians on this base. At the time, there was an increased surveillance around the area. This is an operational base. There is, it's no secret that, you know, we have American bombers here that are taking part in what's happening in the Middle East at the moment. So there's always the risk.
0: U.S. Secretary of State Marco Rubio says the incident at RAF Royal Air Force Fairford, quote, clearly involves the hands of a foreign actor, unquote. Iran's embassy in London responded that it, quote, categorically rejects and strongly condemns the recent unfounded and malicious speculations, unquote. In Ukraine, a wave of Russian drone and missile strikes has killed 9 people and left 80 others wounded. Among Russia's targets was Ukraine's Academy of Science in Kyiv, where 2 people were killed by a Russian drone that struck during the workday Monday. Survivors said the attack came without a sound and without warning.
5: I don't understand the senseless war. I don't understand any of what's going on. I don't know how to resolve this issue, but what's happening is not right, and it's ordinary people who are suffering.
0: President Volodymyr Zelensky said 80 of the 120 drones fired at Ukraine were a newer jet-powered model, making them harder to shoot down. Elsewhere, officials in eastern Poland scrambled fighter jets and ordered residents to shelter in place after a Russian drone crashed near the Polish-Ukrainian border Monday. Meanwhile, Ukraine claimed long-range attacks on two Russian factories and an oil facility far from the front lines. The Trump administration issued new fuel economy rules on Monday that loosen the limits automakers must meet on pollution from gas-powered cars and light trucks. Rules set under the Biden administration called for vehicles to average about 50 miles per gallon by 2031. The Trump rules cut the target to just under 35 miles per gallon. Dave Cook, the senior vehicles analyst for the Union of Concerned Scientists Clean Transportation Program, said, quote, the federal government's decision to gut fuel economy standards is a handout to automakers and oil companies that will strap American consumers already struggling with an affordability crisis, unquote. The White House is defending its decision to run campaign-style ads promoting President Trump during NFL games and network news broadcasts. The 30-second spots include the tagline, paid for by the U.S. government. The White House calls them public service announcements, but Democratic lawmakers and former ethics officials argue they're political ads and violate federal appropriations laws and the Hatch Act. One 30-second ad titled Final Battle is nearly identical to a campaign video Trump posted to Truth Social in 2024. In the ad, Trump promises to expel the quote-unquote warmongers, globalists, and deep state actors from government. More than $300,000 has been spent on the ad.
6: We will rout the fake news media, and we will liberate America from these villains once and for all.
7: I don't know.
0: Senate Majority Leader Republican John Thune told reporters, quote, it's a great message. I like the message, but it shouldn't be paid for with taxpayer dollars, he said. In Texas, state election officials have sent tens of thousands of delayed voter registration applications to county election officials after discovering an error. Some of the applications had languished for over a year. The backlog sparked a scramble by counties to process the applications with just weeks left before November's midterm elections. In more news from Texas, a black woman who was sentenced to 5 years in prison for casting a provisional ballot in the 2016 presidential election has overturned her conviction on appeal, capping a nearly decade-long legal battle. The 5-4 decision by Texas's highest criminal court ends the case against Crystal Mason, whose provisional ballot wasn't even counted since she was disqualified from voting at the time due to a past felony conviction for tax fraud. To see our coverage of Crystal Mason's case, go to our website at democracynow.org. A top FBI official said Monday he's stepping down about a year after he was nominated by President Trump and confirmed by the Senate. Andrew Bailey served as co-deputy director of the FBI in an unusual arrangement with right-wing podcaster Dan Bongino before Bongino left the FBI in January after clashing with former Attorney General Pam Bondi over the Justice Department's handling of the Epstein files. Bailey had been tasked with overseeing some of the investigations into President Trump's debunked claims that the 2020 election was rigged. Meanwhile, the FBI's confirmed hackers accessed a trove of personal data on potentially tens of thousands of current and former FBI employees, including their names, addresses, phone numbers, and details on their spouses. OpenAI is scrapping the release of its latest AI model known as GPT 6.1 Astra over safety concerns. This comes after OpenAI agents interfered with websites run by the U.S. Education Department, the Commerce Department, and the SEC, the Securities and Exchange Commission, without the company's knowledge. In an interview, the OpenAI head of safety said the latest model had scored poorly on its ability to align with humans and showed higher levels of deception. Meanwhile, Reuters reports Anthropic's prospectus for an initial public offering, an IPO, details how the company lost $42 billion last year while warning investors that advanced AI could pose, quote, catastrophic or existential risks to humanity, unquote. This comes as chipmaker NVIDIA announced the largest ever stock buyback increase in U.S. corporate history, valued at $150 billion. NVIDIA's CEO, Jensen Huang, has gone on record saying he rejects warnings that AI could make humans extinct. NVIDIA is among the companies profiting most from the rapid build-out of AI data centers, which has drawn protests across the country. The Trump administration announced Monday it had reversed a Biden-era policy that broadened the federal ban on sex discrimination in schools to cover LGBTQ people. Shwali Patel of National Women's Law Center responded, quote, sexual harassment and assault continue to be pervasive in schools, and to the fullest extent possible, we should be working to enforce the laws that protect students survivors of sexual violence. Yet Education Secretary Linda McMahon and the Trump administration have decided to ignore what survivors need, instead weaponizing Title IX to attack trans students, she said. And a New York prosecutor has reopened a sexual assault investigation at Cornell University after a woman alleged she'd been drugged, assaulted, and gang raped by seven former and current members of Chi Phi fraternity in 2024 when she was a 20-year-old undergraduate student. The allegations came in a lawsuit filed this month by a woman identified only as Jane Doe, who says campus officials and law enforcement failed to take her accusations seriously. On Monday, Tompkins County District Attorney Matthew Van Houten defended his initial decision not to seek charges, writing, quote, seeking justice sometimes requires us to reconsider or reopen cases when we're provided with additional evidence, unquote. A lawyer for the plaintiff says his client's claims have not materially changed since she filed a police report in the weeks after the alleged assault. On Sunday, New York Congresswoman Alexandria Ocasio-Cortez addressed the controversy at a Students versus Billionaires event in Ithaca, New York.
7: I want to be clear that the culture of rape, sexual assault, and pedophilia is protected in elite institutions across the United States, and including Cornell University in this instance. The fact that Jane Doe, that survivor, lost her education because you can't stay in school when something like that happens to you. Rape is often used as an act of war. It is one of the most horrifying violations that a human being can endure. It's a form of torture. You can't stay in school. The fact that she had to lose her education and those men were protected by an institution and granted an Ivy League degree as a reward, never again. Never again.
0: And those are some of the headlines. This is Democracy Now!, democracynow.org, the War and Peace Report. I'm Amy Goodman, broadcasting from Copenhagen, Denmark. Remember when President Trump said this shortly after he returned to the White House?
1: We need Greenland for national security and even international security, and we're working with everybody involved to try and get it. But we need it, really, for international world security. And I think we're going to get it. One way or the other, we're going to get it.
8: It's German.
0: Well, after more than a year and a half of threatening to take over Greenland by force, President Trump last week signed a 10-page agreement with Greenland and Denmark that fell short of his earlier demands to turn Greenland into U.S. territory. The deal that Trump described as tremendous allows the United States to open new bases in Greenland, bolstering its military presence on the vast, mineral-rich and strategically located island. Under the 1951 Defense of Greenland Treaty, the United States already has wide latitude to station forces and build military bases in Greenland. The U.S. currently has one active military base on Greenland, about 160 troops on the ground. During the height of the Cold War, the U.S. maintained 17 military installations in Greenland with over 10,000 troops. Under the new deal, the U.S. would be allowed to build two new bases. The new agreement, signed shortly after President Trump's speech to the UN General Assembly last week, recognizes Greenland as part of Denmark, but would still apply if Greenland eventually chooses independence. Describing this, quote, a deal that could last forever, the Danish Prime Minister, Mette Frederiksen, praised the deal as strengthening NATO and staving off the growing presence of Russia and China in the Arctic.
8: This deal is good for the United States, it's good for Greenland, for Denmark, for the NATO alliance, and therefore also good for Europe. Mr. President, you have been very clear. You don't want adversaries to come too close. I fully agree. And with this deal, they are not. We are making sure that they will not be allowed to get any control or significant influence in Greenland.
0: Greenland's Prime Minister, Jens Frederik Nielsen, reiterated his support for the United States and the NATO alliance.
9: This agreement should put to rest any doubt today and in the future about where Greenland's loyalty lies. Our commitment to this alliance and to the security we build together is not in question. We are, have been, and will remain a steadfast friend of the United States and a part of the Western Alliance. Your security is our security, and our security is your security.
0: To understand more about this deal and what it really means, we're joined now by Julie Rademacher, chair of WAGUT, which means us, an organization for Greenlanders in Denmark. Julia is a former member of the parliament here in Denmark. Welcome to Democracy Now! It's great to have you, your country here. Talk about the significance of this. You had President Trump saying he's taking over Greenland, he's annexing Greenland, he's occupying Greenland. And now there's this deal made between your country, Greenland, and Denmark, and the United States, but involves expansion of the U.S. military presence.
10: Well, we already have military presence by the U.S. in Greenland, and we have had that for several decades, actually. It's been even more in the past. So two more military bases will not be new in Greenland. But it's very important for the Greenlandic people that they are listened to, because the last time the Americans left the bases, they didn't clean up. So this is one of the very important questions asked by the public in Greenland. But the deal has been absolutely amazing in so many years in Greenland, because we have felt listened to the last week. For the first time in world history, an American president has said out loud, yes, it's the Greenlanders' right for self-determination. And we've been not only fighting for Greenland the past 1.5 years, but also been the front of the fight for democracy in the world, because we've been fighting for our own right to decide whether or not Greenland should be part of Denmark, U.S., or become independent. And with this deal, Greenland can do what Greenlanders in Greenland want it to do. So I think in many ways it's definitely a good deal for Greenland and for Greenlanders. So it's been great news, especially concerning the last 1.5 years where we have felt threatened by the American president.
0: So what would you like to see happen with Greenland? I mean, you were a member of the Danish parliament here. You are a Greenlander. What does OAGUT, your organization, organization of Greenlanders in Denmark, want?
10: Yeah, as a former member of the Danish parliament and also as a Greenlander, I've been living for so many years in Greenland. I'm a mother also. So for me, it's very important that the future of Greenland will be decided by Greenlanders, also in Greenland. I think in so many ways we have been threatened by military with force to be taken over by annexation of the U.S. Congress still have the proposal that they want to annex Greenland. So I would like to say that happen in reality, not only on a paper now signed by the American president, but also in reality, definitely. But I also kind of have an worry that the trust between Americans, Greenlanders, and Danes is not the same anymore, because we've always relied on the Americans. We've always trusted the Americans and the American president to be our protector. But now, after threats in 1.5 years to annex Greenland, we don't have the same faith or the same trust in Americans and the U.S. president. So we definitely have some work, something to work on in the future.
0: Julie Rademacher, so far Trump has vowed to build two, as he says, very major bases in Greenland. There's also interest in Greenland's resources. If you can talk about this, last month it was reported that a U.S. oil company linked to President Trump, called Greenland Energy, was preparing to drill in Greenland without local approval. The firm recently landed drilling equipment on Greenland's eastern coast. Greenland's government issued a strong warning that no permission was granted. The island's Mineral Resources Authority must provide all future logistical operations before they proceed, officials said. What are Trump's personal interests here?
10: Well, that question you have to ask the American president. But I can say that as Greenlanders, our interest is to be listened to. We have our own democracy in Greenland. We have a self-rule government. We are also part of the Kingdom of Denmark. So when we make deals, we do it together with Greenland and Denmark. And then, of course, also negotiate with other countries like the U.S. If Americans want to drill for oil in Greenland, it has to be approved by the population in Greenland. You know, Greenlanders don't go to the U.S. and drill for oil. So, of course, Americans also have to ask Greenlanders if they want to drill for oil. And the government and municipalities have to approve it. And this hasn't been the case. So, in so many ways, we still fight for the platform and also to be listened to as Greenlanders because of the MAGA movement and because of all these investments going on. We are still quite worried that money men from MAGA movement will try and buy Greenland in other hands, also despite the fact of this new deal on security. So I think we are very much aware of that.
0: Trump said in a social media post announcing this agreement that it gives the United States permanent control over security and all other needs in Greenland, completely addressing all of our many U.S. concerns, he said. What does he mean, permanent control of all other needs?
10: Well, again, you have to ask that question to the American president. But I think in many ways the deal is good because the right for self-determination is approved in the deal. And also the fact that if Greenlanders want to become independent within the NATO alliance, it can happen. So for the first time in history, Greenlanders are actually acknowledged and also approved as a people for the right to Greenland. But at the same time, we can see that if you want to build U.S. military bases in Greenland, it also has a chapter in the deal where it says it has to be with respect of the culture, of the fishery, of the hunting. Right now, it's hunting season in Greenland, so everyone is talking about reindeers and caribou hunting. At the same time, we sit here in Copenhagen discussing this in a room. And many people ask me here in Denmark, so what do the Greenlanders talk about? And I tell them, well, they talk about reindeers and caribous because it's that time of the year. But at the same time, yes, definitely, we sleep better now at night with this deal. But we still have uncertainty and worries, and we don't feel completely that we can completely rely on the Americans anymore.
5: Who are the adversaries that the Danish Prime Minister referred to?
10: Adversaries.
5: He talks about the adversaries, the interest of different powers in the Arctic.
10: Yes, I think in so many ways, it's the Arctic is opening up. We already saw that in the American U.S. Navy strategies from 2018. I believe it's very important that now Greenland, Denmark and the European Union works on new Arctic strategies. And also they work very close together with the Americans about security in the Arctic, because who's the real enemy here? You know, maybe it's Russia and China and not Denmark and the U.S. So I think it's very important that we can make deals on security and that we now have leaders in the same room signing deals, but also diplomats that can negotiate, because we haven't seen that for 1.5 years. We have just felt terrified and being threatened. So this is definitely a new situation, but we are still worried as Greenlanders in both Denmark and also in Greenland.
5: And who is paying for this deal? Trump said there will be no cost to the United States.
10: Yeah, that's kind of interesting, but because at the same time, Trump wants more military in Greenland. So I don't know who's paying for the new military in Greenland, but we can hear on the Danish and Greenlandic leaders that it will not be the Danes and the Greenlanders that will pay. So it's going to be interesting to follow, and I can see in financial acts and suggestions and proposals for next year again that it isn't in the budget. So that's a good question to ask back home in the U.S.
5: Also,
10: too.
5: Aren't there 4 unexploded nuclear bombs dropped by a U.S. B-52 bomber there from 1968 still under the ice?
10: Yes, and there was also this very crazy project where the Americans drilled like a tunnel inside of the ice cap. So we have several military bases where the Americans haven't cleaned up in Greenland, and that's also why many people in Greenland are worried that these military bases will be built, but with no respect of the culture, of the local people, of the hunters, but also of the environment and nature. Because for Greenlanders, it's for us, the nature is like a holy place. It's what we come from, it's what we live by. So for us, it's very important that it's respected.
5: Julie Rademacher, we want to thank you so much for being with you. It's nice to be in the same studio with you here in Copenhagen. She is chair of UAGUT. It means us, the National Organization for Greenlanders in Denmark. She is a former member of the Danish Parliament. Coming up is the death toll in Gaza topped 74,000 over these past 3 years. We'll speak to the Palestinian analyst, Mohammed Shahada. He's from Gaza, but lives here in Denmark. Stay with us.

0: Song by Ayu Peter, a Greenlandic Inuit activist and attorney. This is Democracy Now!, democracynow.org, The War and Peace Report. I'm Amy Goodman. We are broadcasting from Copenhagen, Denmark. The Palestinian death toll from Israel's war in Gaza surpassed 74,000. According to Gaza's health ministry, Israeli attacks since the so-called ceasefire last October have killed more than 1,100 Palestinians. Gaza's government media office puts the toll even higher at more than 1,400. On Sunday, two Palestinians were killed in an Israeli airstrike on downtown Gaza City. Meanwhile, in the occupied West Bank, settler violence has killed at least 1,107 Palestinians since October 7, 2023. On Monday, a senior UN official condemned what he called the relentless expansion of Israeli settlements in the occupied West Bank. This is UN Deputy Special Coordinator for the Middle East Peace Process, Ramiz Alakbarov, addressing the UN Security Council.
1: I strongly condemn the relentless expansion of Israeli settlements in the West Bank, which fuels tensions, impedes access by Palestinians to their land, and threatens the validity, viability of a fully independent, sovereign, and contiguous Palestinian state. The rapidly expanding settlement footprint, including outposts, is taking place in conjunction with a rise in settler attacks.
0: Well, Democracy Now! Is broadcasting from Denmark, which recently joined 20 other countries, as well as the European Commission, in signing a declaration opposing Israel's planned settlement expansion in the occupied West Bank. Denmark, along with 11 other countries, is also backing sanctions on trade with Israeli settlements in the occupied West Bank. On Monday, Denmark's permanent representative to the United Nations, Christina Marcus Lassen, addressed the UN General Assembly.
2: In Gaza, civilians continue to pay the price. Far more must be done to secure humanitarian access and long-term peace. And in the occupied West Bank, settler violence and settlement expansion threaten the daily lives of Palestinians and undermine the prospects for a future Palestinian state. This has to stop.
0: That was Denmark's ambassador to the United Nations, Christina Marcus Lassen. For more, we're joined here in Copenhagen by Mohammed Shahada, writer and analyst from Gaza, visiting fellow at the European Council on Foreign Relations. Mohammed Shahada, welcome back to Democracy Now! It's wonderful to be here with you in the studio in Copenhagen. We're usually interviewing you by Zoom. These are extremely harrowing times. It's been almost a year since the Trump plan for Gaza was created, October 9th, 2025. Can you explain what that plan is and what has been fulfilled so far?
3: Thanks so much, Amy. Great to finally see you in person, one of my favorite heroes. So the idea of the plan was to divide the reconstruction, rehabilitation, Israeli withdrawal, decommissioning of Hamas and Palestinian statehood into three phases. The first one was related to early recovery, so it would see Israel suspending its attacks, allowing 600 trucks per day of food and humanitarian aid into Gaza, rehabilitating basic infrastructure, water, electricity, hospitals, roads, sanitation, and basically opening up the Rafah border crossing for people to be able to travel in and out. The second phase was the one that relates to Hamas decommissioning and Israel withdrawal from Gaza, as well as the reconstruction, the rebuilding of the enclave. And the third one is the long-term one that relates to Palestinian statehood. So far, only one item of the 20 items on the Trump plan has been fulfilled, and that is the release of every single Israeli hostage in Gaza and the remains of dead hostages. Nothing else was completely fulfilled. Israel either violated its obligations completely or fulfilled some of them extremely partially, to the point that it does not have any significant impact on the ground. For example, food instead of 600 trucks of humanitarian aid per day, we are getting an average of 95 trucks per day, which is less than 20%. Instead of suspending attacks on Gaza, Israel has been bombing Gaza every day. As you mentioned, 1,400 people killed since the so-called ceasefire started. And the idea here is that the plan ended up just buying more time for the genocide, allowing Israel to continue with sort of low intensity, low profile profile amid a facade and promises of progress. But those promises, if there is no enforcement mechanism behind them, they read mostly as a wish list. They don't read as a plan.
0: Why did Palestinians sign this deal? You're a Palestinian from Gaza.
3: I've asked Palestinian negotiators and Arab mediators as well what was the highest expectation behind that deal. And the answer is unanimous. Nobody expected it to be fulfilled completely. The highest ambition was three things: allowing more food to go in at a point when Israel manufactured famine in Gaza, reducing the Israeli killing machine in Gaza as much as possible. So before that ceasefire was put in place, Israel was killing an average of 100 people per day. Now it's about 5 people per day, which is still monstrous and atrocious. But the idea was to reduce the rate of the killing. And the third one was to prevent the mass migration or the mass ethnic cleansing in Gaza. That was the ambition from the Palestinian and Arab side. The other dimension is that they were blackmailed very openly by the Trump administration that if

0: Prize. She handed her trophy to him, though the Nobel Committee said it doesn't matter who hands a trophy to anyone. We give out the prize. If you can talk about, at this point, what role Netanyahu is playing.
1: Well, Netanyahu is doing two things. Number one, he is using Gaza, the destruction there, the settler terrorism that we see in the West Bank, as his election campaign. So he's promising the Israeli public that if he's reelected, he will finish the job in Gaza. We're seeing him, his Minister of Defense, Israel Katz, his Minister of Finance, Bezalel Smotrich, all of them promising one after the other that Israel's plan for Gaza remains, resuming military operations back to full scale, doing even more destruction than what we have seen before, because now Israel doesn't have any hostages in there, so they can accelerate the damage and destruction exponentially, and basically ethnically cleansing Gaza completely and rebuilding Jewish-only settlements in the enclave. So that is number one. The other thing is that Netanyahu is trying to show that he's stronger than the United States and the international community, that he cannot be pressured by Trump. So when the Trump plan was announced and the Trump roadmap was then announced this year, I think in July, when Hamas accepted to disarm, lay down its arms in return for Israel's withdrawal, Netanyahu used it for his theatrics to pretend to be stronger than Trump, to pretend to be the Winston Churchill of Israel, that he can stand on his own against a storm and not bend at all. And one of the reasons for this is because opposition parties in Israel are attacking Netanyahu from the right, not from the left. So Gadi Eisenkot, the next premier in Israel, supposedly the one with the highest chance of winning and becoming prime minister, has been telling the Israeli public that Netanyahu will, quote, squander and waste away the achievements, the military achievements of the IDF in Gaza, and capitulate to Trump and fulfill his roadmap. So Netanyahu is stuck in the position of pretending that, no, I am actually stronger than Trump and I can pretend and prevent any progress.
0: I wanted to get your response to the foreign minister of the UK. We were just in London yesterday. Ed Miliband was in Liverpool addressing the Labour Party.
2: And I want to say to the millions of people in this country, and indeed elsewhere, who have been moved and outraged by the plight of the Palestinian people, we hear you. You were right. We call out ethnic cleansing by the settler terrorists in the West Bank. We call out the evidence of war crimes in Gaza. We call out Israel's illegal occupation of Palestine. And we match words with action. We will ban the import of goods from illegal settlements. We will disrupt the supply lines of British finance, British construction, and British services for illegal settlements. And when it comes to the attempt to destroy the two-state solution, this party, this movement, this government says, we will not let you succeed.
0: So that's the British Foreign Minister Ed Miliband on Monday, saying there will be new economic sanctions on Israeli settlements. This speech came a day after police, though, arrested more than 50 protesters outside the Labour Party conference in Liverpool, with demonstrators nonviolently urging support for the banned direct action group Palestine Action in the UK. Mohammed Shahada.
1: It's extraordinary and very surprising to me. A few years ago, before October 7th, before the genocide in Gaza, the idea of even demanding from those governments to impose sanctions on Israeli settlements was so laughable, so impossible and unthinkable that no one would even try to bring it up. And what we see now with Ed Miliband, it's an extraordinary speech. It was very heartwarming to watch, especially from someone that comes from a Jewish background, that grew up in a household that was very supportive of Israel, and to see that transformation. It shows even more deeply that it's not about Ed Miliband himself. It shows the fundamental shift in public opinion in the United Kingdom, that now those in power are trying basically to catch up with where public opinion is. Nonetheless, what we see here is an extraordinary shift in rhetorics, but not an equally strong shift in actions. There's still more that needs to be done, banning weapon exports to Israel, basically sanctioning Israeli government officials, Netanyahu himself, his entire cabinet, the Israeli army. If Ed Miliband is saying that war crimes were committed in Gaza, that incriminates the chain of command. And the last point is that I hope that Miliband's speech is the future of the Democratic Party in the next

0: months?
1: The son of the imprisoned Palestinian leader, Marwan Barghouti, his name is Ara Barghouti, was recently interviewed by Piers Morgan and shared his reaction to seeing National Security Minister Itamar Ben-Gvir taunting his father in prison in a video.
2: As a son, it was a shock to me to see my father in this condition. And this is important to highlight that my father has been put in solitary confinement right after October 7th, even though obviously it has nothing to do with it. He has been tortured, assaulted multiple times.
3: Do you ever get to see him or speak to him?
2: I haven't been able to see him in 4 years. I haven't been able to speak to him in 4 years. I haven't been able to hug or even touch my father in 25 years. And this is an
3: experience. In 25 years?
2: Yes. And this is an experience that thousands of Palestinians go through.
1: So that was the son of Marwan Barghouti. And for a global audience, if you can talk about Marwan Barghouti's significance. On Saturday, you wrote on social media, quote, releasing Marwan Barghouti would be the most consequential event in Palestinian politics since the death of Yasser Arafat. He's the only leader that can unify Palestinians. And that's precisely why Netanyahu told John Kerry he'd never release him. That's what you wrote. Explain.
4: Absolutely. So I remember exactly the day when the Israeli security minister Ben-Gvir stormed Marwan Barghouti's prison cell and that video showed up. And I remember being at a conference with fellow Palestinians, some of whom were very critical of Fatah, the party that Marwan Barghouti comes from. And as soon as we watched that footage, it felt like a dagger that was basically stabbing you straight to the heart to everyone around the table. It was so shocking because Barghouti has been established in our minds, in our collective memory, as the father of the Palestinian nation, as our own Nelson Mandela. And basically that legend allows him, when he comes out, to do things that other Palestinian leaders in today's political mainstream are incapable of doing, one of which is to unify the Palestinian factions, to heal the divide and accomplish total reconciliation. We see that in every poll, Marwan Barghouti is by a giant margin leading against any opponent from Fatah or Hamas or any other political party for that matter. And that's precisely why you have people even in the Israeli lobby in the United States or in the Israeli army and the Israeli government that are in favor of releasing him, because from their perspective, the power of Barghouti allows him to take steps of reconciliation and compromise vis-a-vis Israel that no other Palestinian leader would be able to without his legitimacy coming into question. From our perspective, it's basically we see that he would revitalize the Palestinian street. He would reestablish the connection between the leadership and the public and energize our movement again. And that's precisely why Netanyahu told John Kerry in 2013 that he would never release him, because he's the only one that can unify Palestinians. Releasing him at this stage is the single most consequential event in reviving Palestinian politics that has been long murdered by a veto from the United States, from Israel, from the international community that heavily invested in maintaining the divide between Gaza and the West Bank, Hamas and Fatah, the diaspora and Palestinians in the occupied territory. And that's precisely why we need to add it as an agenda item for the Democratic Party in the United States. I saw Ro Khanna already advocating for his release. And that is the right thing to do at this stage.
1: Mm. Finally, NASA has just been released. The documentary by Yuval Mohamed and Rachel Soar, a film that portrays the Israeli military's use of secret AI-powered system to deliberately and systematically target and kill civilians in Gaza, received this record ovation at the Venice Film Festival, exposing Where's Daddy and Lavender, something Yuval has been reporting and others, Palestinians and Israelis, have been talking about overall in this film, Yuval Abraham. If you can finally comment on the significance of this film and the Israeli, some officials in the Israeli government threatening to remove the citizenship of these filmmakers.
4: So the movie Naza, it perfectly captures the distinction between disproportionate warfare in which you are attacking an enemy and then civilians in high numbers are getting killed, and genocide in which the civilian population is the target. If you watch the movie, you can't help but come out with the impression that Hamas, in that instance, Hamas militants that were being targeted, were basically the excuse or the alibi or even the collateral damage, that you see Israeli soldiers that are saying that they were authorized to drop a bomb that would kill 500 civilians, most of whom are children and women, to get to one junior Hamas militant that even may or may not be there in the first place. And the idea is to use that militant as an excuse for maximum damage. That's why we saw the chief of staff of the IDF at the start of the war, Herzi Halevi, saying that the focus for us is on the damage, not on the accuracy. That's why we're seeing Israeli politicians and military generals and commanders throughout the genocide that were telling their soldiers explicitly, destroy everything, don't leave anything standing, maximum destruction. I even met Israeli soldiers here in Copenhagen. A colleague of mine brought them here to testify before European decision makers and politicians. And when I met them, their testimony was very simple. It was three things. We were told to destroy everything in our face. We were told to kill every single person that crosses an invisible line. And we were told to use people as human shields systematically. The problem is that most decision makers refused to even meet with those soldiers to hear the testimony because they wanted to maintain plausible deniability. So now having that power being captured in image, in art, it is extraordinary. And that's why Israel feels threatened.
1: Mohammed Shahada, I want to thank you so much for being with us, writer and analyst from Gaza, visiting fellow at the European Council on Foreign Relations, lives here in Copenhagen. Next week marks the 25th anniversary of the 2001 U.S. invasion of Afghanistan. We'll speak with a Danish-Afghan journalist, Najib Raja. His most recent documentary on Afghanistan is titled Winning Hearts and Minds. In 2008, he was kidnapped by the Taliban, but escaped. Stay with us.

0: Ella's song, We Who Believe in Freedom Cannot Rest Until It Comes, Sweet Honey in the Rock, performing at the 2025 Peace Bowl. This is Democracy Now!, democracynow.org, The War and Peace Report. I'm Amy Goodman. We're broadcasting from Copenhagen, Denmark. Next week marks the 25th anniversary of the U.S. invasion of Afghanistan, which began October 7, 2001. The war and occupation would go on for nearly 20 years. Following the withdrawal of international troops in 2021, the Taliban quickly returned to power. We end today's show with the award-winning Danish-Afghan journalist and documentary filmmaker Najib Khaja. His most recent documentary is an investigation into what went wrong in the war, a question with many answers. In the film titled Winning Hearts and Minds, Khaja returns to the capital of Helmand Province with fellow filmmaker, former Danish soldier Martin Tam Andersen. Danish and British troops had been deployed to Musa Qala in 2006 to defend their allies, the local police, against Taliban insurgents. What they didn't understand at the time is the police were a ruthless drug cartel. The film was released in 2023 and featured on the BBC's Storyville series. This is the trailer for Winning Hearts and Minds.
1: Go inside. Take cover.
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3: My first impression of the police was positive. I got it through Chief of Police Koka.
4: He was the most effective man in dealing with Afghan police officers that I had met.
5: But actually, we know that you're probably a murdering, raping, drug trafficker.
3: Koka and Issa Khan are synonymous with tyranny.
6: Be careful about Issa Khan. If he gets angry, you can't escape.
7: They took off my clothes and raped me.
8: There were 14 or 15 boys there who were used as sex slaves.
9: I'm aghast this is taking place.
10: We might all be ambushed. They could turn on us at any time.
11: The Danes, did they make these claims against me? Can't you stop the film from coming out?
8: I'd sacrifice myself for your head. Things haven't been the same since you left.
0: That's the trailer for Winning Hearts and Minds. We're joined now here in Copenhagen by Najib Khaja, the award-winning Danish-Afghan journalist, war correspondent, filmmaker, kidnapped by the Taliban in 2008. Held hostage for a week before escaping. We'll talk about that in a minute, but it's great to have you with us. I think the last time we spoke to you was when the Taliban fell. You were in Kabul. We were interviewing you there.
12: Yeah.
0: But right now, why did you call this film Winning Hearts and Minds?
12: Because, you know, that was like the headline when the foreign forces went into Afghanistan. That the whole purpose, you know, the whole strategy was to win hearts and minds. But what happened was exactly the opposite, actually. They lost the hearts and minds. And the reason why they lost them was that they allied themselves with forces that in rural Afghanistan were considered worse than the Taliban, you know. So for the rural Afghans, I'm talking specifically about southern and eastern Afghanistan, the police forces and the warlords that were fighting side by side with American, Danish and British forces. There were drug cartels, there were ruthless criminals, there were rapists. So basically, you know, the film that we did, Martin, Tom Andersen and me, is about one of these cartels in Musa Qala, in Helmand. It was the first big city in rural Afghanistan that fell to the Taliban in 2006. And it started like it was a snowball that started back then. And it developed into a very big snowball that took the rest of the country and ending with Taliban taking back power in 21.
0: You profile Issa Khan and Abdulwali Koka. You talk about the West's favorite leaders there and who they actually were.
12: Yeah. Yeah, we do. What happened was that Martin and I, we embedded ourselves with their voices. They didn't know that we were doing an investigative documentary, actually revealing their atrocities. They thought that we were going to do some kind of a propaganda film about how, you know, how the friends of the West, they worked in southern Afghanistan. But, you know, the parallel process while we were embedded with them was also finding their victims, interviewing them, checking the sources, trying to verify the facts that people were telling us.
0: Like the Chai boys, the tea boys that they raped.
12: Yes, and also kidnapping random boys from poor families, exploiting them, sexually abusing them, and also demanding big ransoms, killing innocent people, collective punishment of villages.
0: These were, to be clear, not Taliban. These were the forces that the U.S., that the West was working with.
12: Yes, and these were the forces, Issa Khan and Kokas forces, they were in Musa Qala, and the forces, their forces cooperated with American forces, British forces, and Danish forces.
0: How did you get kidnapped in 2008?
12: I tried to do an embed with the Taliban, and I was set up by the person, the so-called fixer, who was supposed to give me the access,
0: and
12: he sold me.
0: How did you escape?
12: I managed to escape together with my photographer. We convinced one of the guards to flee together with us. We bribed him, basically.
0: It's 25 years later, Najib, after the U.S. bombed, invaded Afghanistan. What do you think is the most important lesson?
12: The important lesson is that the Afghans, they've been the victims under the previous rule, but also under the current rule. You know, the Afghans, they've been, they've been, what can you call it? Like, it's like a chessboard, and they're just being thrown around by the different power brokers in the country. And first, under the previous government, it was the rural Afghans who suffered most. And now it's, you know, the more progressive Afghans living in the cities who are suffering under the totalitarian rule of the Taliban. So ultimately what we learned is that the Afghans, they're always, you know, the average Afghans are the losers every time.
0: And the Taliban, you feel, coming to power, were a response to the brutality of the warlords, the drug lords, the rapists that the West worked with?
12: That's one of the answers. There are a lot of answers to this question. A lot of other things also went wrong. But one of the reasons, one of the big reasons, is that, you know, it was a reaction. And I have to emphasize that there were the lesser evil in some of the rural areas. There were not the lesser evil in the cities. In areas like Kabul and Mazar, a lot of people were benefiting from the foreign presence. Women, they had rights. And, you know, they were going to universities and working as journalists.
0: And we're going to talk more about that in part two of our discussion. Najib Khaja, award-winning Danish-Afghan journalist, covered the wars in Afghanistan and Syria. His latest film, Winning Hearts and Minds. I want to thank our crew here in Copenhagen, Peter Thorso, Casper Thorso, Charlotte Peterson, Michael Berendt. Happy birthday to Paul Powell. We'll be at the Grand Theater tonight at 7 for the screening of Steal a Story, Please. I'll be speaking after with director Carl Diehl. Special thanks to Dennis Moynihan. We're in Copenhagen.
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0: even though like we're in a very volatile moment right now, there's a lot of momentum behind clean energy.
1: This week on Sea Change Radio, we revisit two conversations focused on renewable energy technology. First, we speak with Umair Irfan, a climate reporter from Vox.com, to examine air conditioning and how some of the planet's hottest cities are trying to survive in the face of consistent, record-breaking high temperatures. We talk about how breakthroughs in the battery storage sector provide some hope that the renewable energy market will continue to grow. Then we hear from University of Southern California business professor Sean Hyatt to learn more about the lithium industry, how this mineral is mined, its importance to the energy and transportation sectors, and why lithium's market price has collapsed over the past few years.

0: I'm joined now on Sea Change Radio by Umair Irfan. He is a climate reporter and correspondent for Vox.com. Umair, welcome to Sea Change Radio.
1: Thanks for having me.
0: As we're heading into the hot season, we can look back at some of the work that you've done in the past on this air conditioning paradox. We just had record temperatures for May in Texas. They're having heat waves in India and Pakistan. You write that the tactics for cooling can end up worsening the very problem they're trying to solve if they draw on fossil fuels or leak refrigerants that are potent heat-trapping gases. And the people who stand to experience the most extreme heat are often those least able to cool off. So how do we move forward with this problem of trying to keep people cool while the actual air conditioning heats up the planet?
1: Right. Yeah, it means that we have to really be careful and thoughtful about how we pursue this. Heat is often, you know, underrated as a health threat. We often think of heating in the winter as a necessity, but we think of air conditioning often as a luxury in many parts of the world, and we treat it as not quite as essential or as something that's a nice to have. But really, when we're getting to these extreme temperatures in many parts of the world earlier and earlier in the year, we're finding that heat is deadly. Like, you absolutely need some way to cool off. Like, it is a life-saving measure to have some form of cooling, whether that's fans or air conditioning. So this is not simply a luxury anymore. And as we have more people packed into these dense cities that are also getting hotter because of the urban heat island effect and because of the warming of the planet as a whole, there are more people that are vulnerable. And so one of the most effective tactics is to cool the environment that you're in, and that's using air conditioning, particularly indoors. The problem is using air conditioning to actively cool your space draws on energy. That increases energy demand. And if you're not getting energy from a clean source, or if you're drawing on the existing dirty fossil fuel infrastructure, you're increasing the amount of the heat trapping gases that are kind of worsening the problem to begin with. And if the technology that you're using for air conditioning, if the air conditioners you use are not great quality, they can leak refrigerant gases that can also heat up the planet. The chemicals that you use to power air conditioners, those are actually many times more powerful than carbon dioxide when it comes to trapping heat in the atmosphere. So small leaks in refrigerants can have big effects in terms of warming.
0: So we eliminated a lot of the chemicals that were coming from refrigerants in the Montreal Protocol a few decades ago, but the problems didn't just disappear. Yes, we don't have acid rain issues like we did back in the 80s, but what are some of the biggest hurdles that we need to overcome to be able to roll out air conditioning on a mass scale without it doing significant harm in terms of releasing greenhouse gases and heating up the planet further?
1: Right. I mean, you get at a good point that we do have solutions for this. Like, this is not a completely intractable problem. It's just that the tools are often very expensive and not always available to everybody. So air conditioners are not cheap devices. They can cost a lot of money, and particularly in a developing country, that can be a pretty significant share of your income. And to run an air conditioner also costs a lot of money. And you're using electricity often during the most congested times of day on the power grid. So if you're in an area that has dynamic pricing, you want to run your air conditioner at the time of day when it's actually the most expensive time to do so. And so it becomes very costly, even if you have an air conditioner, just to run it. And oftentimes people are trying to make decisions about how to be judicious and how they use that. There are ways around some of these problems. So things like the refrigerant gases, there are alternative chemicals that you can use that don't heat up the planet as much. Like, we have alternative refrigerants that actually don't have that same problem with warming, and also don't deplete the ozone layer, which was part of the reason we signed the main reason we signed the Montreal Protocol to begin with. And so we have those chemicals. It's just that it requires, you know, a new generation of technology. So that would require replacing a lot of the existing air conditioning infrastructure with these newer air conditioners that don't have these heat trapping chemicals that are also more energy efficient. And so simply switching from this old clunky technology that may be worse for the environment to the new one, there's a big opportunity cost to that. There's a big financial cost to that. And then simply to run these air conditioners on the scales that are needed to cool the people that absolutely need it, that's also going to increase our net energy footprint, because according to the laws of physics, you know, you have to actually do work in order to cool an area, particularly when everything else around it is hot. And so to do that heat exchange, you need an energy input. There's a physical minimum that you need in terms of how much energy, and there's really just no way around it. And so the questions we need to start thinking about is, how do we make air conditioning more affordable? How do we reduce its environmental footprint? How do we increase access to cooling? And how do we do it in a way that maximizes the amount of benefit that we can get, that we try to get cooling to the people that need it the most? Oftentimes, these are people who have to, you know, work outdoors, agricultural workers, construction workers, taxi drivers, people who by necessity have to be outside. And so the cooling that they have access to is very scarce. So we need to come up with ways, not just with air conditioning, but also with ways that we cool our cities, cool our neighborhoods, and try to create a whole environment that also facilitates lowering temperatures overall.
0: And it's not just in the middle of the day where these high temperatures are causing so much problems. It's also that we're seeing record highs at night. When it doesn't get below 90, 95 degrees in the middle of the night, it's a horrible reality for billions of people.
1: That's right. You know, heat has a cumulative effect. And so while, you know, it stays in triple-digit temperatures during the day, if it stays warm at night, your body doesn't get much relief. And increasingly, we're seeing that trend build up, particularly in urban areas, when you have things like roads, like concrete, asphalt, steel. These materials, they absorb heat during the day and they hang on to it for the evening. And so that means that if you're particularly working in an urban area, those temperatures don't drop off significantly the way they would in a more rural area or in an area that has more vegetation. The net effect then is that people have more exposure to heat, and that leads to more of the health complications that we tend to associate with extreme heat. So things like heart attacks, high blood pressure, emphysema, breathing problems. One of the biggest, the strongest indicators of heat-related illness is high nighttime temperatures. And yeah, that's becoming one of the hallmarks of a modern heat wave, that we're seeing nighttime temperatures stay very high. And that ends up being a much bigger health burden than simply really hot temperatures during the day.

0: This is Alex Wise on Sea Change Radio, and I'm speaking to Umer Irfan. He is a climate reporter for Vox. So, Umer, we're talking about air conditioning and extreme temperatures. Maybe you can contrast the approach to extreme temperatures in like a Dubai versus a Phoenix. Where are the similarities and where are the differences?
1: Yeah, one of the big factors you have to think about with heat is sort of the familiarity that the environment has with heat. Do they have a culture of understanding the risks of heat and taking precautions accordingly? So in the Middle East, you know, this is an area that is naturally very hot, and there is, you know, a lot of infrastructure that supports people being indoors and sheltered. Where people mainly drive places, they're not walking a whole lot, so they're in air-conditioned cars and buses as they get around. And in many of these hotter regions in the Middle East, you know, they tend to be fairly wealthy countries that have a lot of the wealth to basically distribute the electricity and have the air conditioning available. Phoenix also has like a lot of experience with extreme heat, and so they have actually a fairly robust citywide health plan for how to cope with heat. They have alerts that go out early in the season. Most people who live in Phoenix understand that you have to stay hydrated during the day to be proactive, like not to wait until you start seeing heat symptoms, but to rather get out of the heat before you start feeling woozy and to seek shade and to take breaks. But where you start seeing some of the most severe effects of heat are in places that actually don't have a very hot baseline. You may remember that there was a big heat wave in the Pacific Northwest a few years ago that went through, you know, Washington State, Oregon, and British Columbia and Canada. That turned out to be an exceptionally deadly heat wave because this is a region that is not used to extreme heat. The heat temperatures did not get as hot as they did in Phoenix. You know, we weren't necessarily talking about 120 degree days of heat, but this is a region where very few people actually have air conditioning at home. So when temperatures did get into the 80s and 90s, people didn't have easy places that they could find relief. They didn't necessarily recognize the symptoms of heat stress and to get help when they needed it. And employers didn't realize that, you know, they have to be proactive about giving their employees breaks, about things like, you know, making sure that kitchens and restaurants are much cooler than they need to be otherwise, and that they take, you know, some of these other steps that you have to do in order to mitigate the effects of heat. And so without that culture, without that infrastructure, and without that sort of baseline experience, heat ends up being more deadly. And so while we focus on some of the high temperatures that we're seeing in places like the Middle East when it gets to 120 and 130 degrees Fahrenheit, you know, even 80 and 90 degree heat waves can be dangerous if they're happening in areas that aren't used to them. And we're also seeing that happen as well. Like in some places, like they've developed a culture where it should be 65 degrees in the summer indoors all summer long. And that ends up using a lot more energy than you would need otherwise if you were to, you know, allow temperatures to rise a little bit more and maybe be okay with sweating a little bit. And so there's that aspect of it to think about as well.
0: You go to a mall in Phoenix, it's going to be 65 degrees versus going to a mall in Dubai, it could be 80s. Mm-hmm. But people learn to, as you said, there's a longer history of adapting to these extreme temperatures in the Middle East.
1: Yeah. And, you know, some countries have tried to make some of these cultural changes. You know, Japan is actually kind of an interesting case study. After the Fukushima Daiichi disaster in 2011, there was a big energy crunch. And so one thing they did was the national government basically tried to change the workplace culture so that people didn't have to wear suits to the office in the summer, that they weren't wearing these two-piece and three-piece wool suits. They could go to work in Hawaiian shirts and allow the temperatures in their office to actually go up a little bit, to run the fans, open the windows, rather than cranking up the air conditioning, so that people would be a little bit more casual, more comfortable with higher temperatures, and not worry so much about sweating and being a little less formal as a way to save energy. It did change the culture a little bit. There's like this whole, I think they called it cool biz. And basically, that there was sort of like this little culture of fashion about people coming up with workwear that is also heat tolerant, and some interesting designs. But there are also limitations to that because, you know, there are some cultural norms that you want to maintain. You know, there's a lot of formality, especially in the business world and in government. And it's a bigger challenge to try to change people's expectations of what they should be putting up with.
0: Cooling and air conditioning and just being able to live in a comfortable temperature may be one of the new work benefits of the future in some of these cultures that have a lot more inequity, like in the Middle East, where I know in Qatar, for example, when they were building the stadiums for the World Cup, there was terrible human rights abuses we read about with slave labor and bringing people in from other countries and taking their passports. These people were probably working in very inhospitable temperatures, I can imagine.
1: Yeah, and you know, the sort of cultural expectations around tolerating heat are also an interesting thing to explore. Like in the U.S., for instance, there in many parts of the country, there's no requirement for prisons to be air-conditioned, including in some of the hottest states. And so these are basically facilities that turn into ovens because they're mainly like concrete and steel, and there's almost no air flow within them, and lots of people are put in danger. And it's very hard to get the public support to protect prisoners from extreme heat because there's this idea that, you know, prison is supposed to be bad and that it's supposed to be uncomfortable and that you should suck it up. And similarly, like in outdoor professions like construction, there's this sort of like machismo and cultural like pushing to try to like endure more and more heat. What's actually kind of interesting is that in the military, they've actually been fairly progressive and proactive about dealing with extreme heat because they've developed some of the more stringent regulations around exposure to extreme heat. In fact, in the United States, in the 1950s, there were a number of deaths on Army training bases, and they developed a new metric called the wet bulb globe temperature that takes into account heat, humidity, and sunlight exposure. And they developed strict guidelines for when, you know, soldiers and trainees are allowed to be outdoors and when to limit their exposure. And the military has been doing this since the 1950s, but farm workers and, you know, prisoners and even like high school athletes are forced to often pushed to continue to work outdoors or in hot conditions well past temperatures and thresholds that would be considered dangerous for the military. And so there's not this uniform sort of expectation of what is considered to be dangerous. And that means that there's a lot more people that are vulnerable than need to be.
0: So here we are at a crossroads in our democracy with the world's largest economy and military being led by an unhinged, mendacious maniac and an administration that openly defies climate science. But there's still reasons to be hopeful.
1: Yeah, even though like we're in a very volatile moment right now, there's a lot of momentum behind clean energy, that it's not just the environmental merits, it's the business merits are very robust. And while we could go up or down on the margins, the overall trend is still one that favors more clean energy in the years to come.
0: Umer Irfan from Vox, thanks so much for being my guest on SeaChange Radio.
1: My pleasure. Thanks for having me.

0: I'm joined now on SeaChange Radio by Sean Hyatt. He's a professor at the University of Southern California Marshall School of Business, and he's the director of the Marshall Business of Energy Initiative. Sean, welcome to SeaChange Radio.
1: Thank you.
0: So you and your colleagues have been studying something that not only impacts Southern California, but the globe in a lot of ways, the Salton Sea. For listeners who aren't familiar with the area, give us an overview of the Salton Sea, and then we'll dive into some of the problems that are emerging from the region.
1: Okay, yeah. So the Salton Sea, well, the sea itself was actually created by a mistake, right? The diversion, where they're diverting the Colorado River for irrigation, the dikes broke, and the water flowed in, creating hence the Salton Sea, which is a very shallow lake in Imperial County, California.
0: I was reading about this, and it said 1905 this was diverted through what you're talking about, but was there a body of water there already?
1: Yeah, it was just a desert, and the dike broke and spilling Colorado River in, thereby filling in before they could actually get a hold of the water spill and turn it off. And so that's what's created the Salton Sea. What's interesting about the geology of the Salton Sea is that it has a lot of geothermal activity, meaning that there is heat from the earth that is close to the surface. And that heat from the earth can then be tapped to boil liquids, which can then be used to drive turbines. And these turbines then generate electricity. So the Salton Sea has had geothermal energy running there for a while, as many other parts of California. California has a large history. In fact, it was the first state in the country to develop geothermal energy up in the geysers region in Northern California. And the Salton Sea is just another extension of the geothermal development in the state of California.
0: And in addition to its geothermal, or maybe as a byproduct of its geothermal production, we're seeing this treasure trove, if you will, of lithium deposits.
1: Yeah, so there are different ways in which we can extract energy, but what's typically done is that they look for hot water that's in the ground, which they have identified in the Salton Sea. And in this hot water is many different types of elements that are dissolved in the water. And lithium is one of them. So we'd actually call this a brine because it's a lot of, we call these salts. So wherever you have these different elements that are dissolved in water, we generally give the term of salts. And there is a large amount of lithium salts dissolved in this water, which is used as the medium to drive like to these geothermal power plants. In fact, the estimates are there are 3,400 kilotons of lithium in that brine in the Salton Sea.
0: So this lithium extraction, what are the best ways to do it, and what are some of the unhappy byproducts of the process?
1: So typically, if we look at how lithium's been extracted in the past, like in the lithium triangle region of Argentina, Bolivia, and Chile, it's essentially been using lithium that has in dried up lake beds. And so they would scrape up the dried up earth. They would then run water through it to dissolve the lithium and make it a salt. And then they would just basically run these water into different types of pools, letting the sun, because these are very dry and hot regions, evaporate the water. And then they would run water in again and evaporate it again until they get a more purified lithium salt in like a white powdery form, which they would then send for further processing to make it into the lithium needed for batteries. Now, what makes this different in this case is that this isn't, and it's not in a dry composition, right? It's not something that's mined from the earth with shovels. This is lithium that's already dissolved in water. And so, hence the mining techniques need to change. And so what's been developed is what's called direct lithium extraction, DLE. And there are two ways to do it. There is one where the lithium salts are passed through these membranes, right? So think of it as like almost like a desalinization reverse osmosis, right? We've been doing this for a while, but there are specific membranes for the size of the lithium. And they're able to catch the lithium salts through these membranes. Another way is through like a polymer. So they create these different types of polymers which attract the lithium, and then they then extract the polymers out. These are small polymer chemicals. Right? So these are the two technologies that are being used right now today to extract lithium in what's called direct lithium extraction. And so these are the technologies that they are also using and experimenting with in the Salton Sea. Now, one issue with the Salton Sea, unlike other areas where direct lithium extraction has had more success, and I'd love to compare this also with the Smackover region that runs through Arkansas and Mississippi, as well as parts of Texas and Florida. The water here is extremely hot. And so that does complicate things a bit, meaning that it may be more costly to use to develop the types of membranes to extract it at these high temperatures that will not degrade. The same with like using these different polymers. So it's not the best area to do direct lithium extraction, even though there is a lot of lithium in the water. For that reason, I'm actually more bullish on the Smackover region in around Arkansas, because there's a lot of lithium in this brine, and it's just regular cold water temperature. So there's not too much needed, additional innovation needed to extract that lithium there.
0: So there was a case that just was decided by a Superior Court judge about the Hell's Kitchen mining. It gave them the green light in 2025 to move forward. What were the environmental groups suing for, and what are the concerns in direct lithium extraction? I mean, from what you just described, that sounded fairly benign, but the opponents to the mine, what were their reservations?
1: Their main concerns were air quality and water availability and water supply. So let's just address the water. One thing that they were concerned about is that as they extract the water from the ground, right, how's this going to affect the water table and the water supply that's there? Because, I mean, as you know, whenever you extract anything from the ground, there can be things can subside. The ground can sink. It happens here in Los Angeles as they pumped out more and more oil out of, like, say, the city of Long Beach. I mean, the city of Long Beach actually fell a few feet over the century of pumping oil out. The same thing can happen here, as they're worried about. But what they don't understand is that this water is in a closed loop, so they're actually re-injecting it into the aquifer after it runs through the geothermal power plant. It's a very circular route. There is no massive water evaporation. The idea is that once it runs through the geothermal power plants, some of the water will be diverted to the direct lithium extraction, and then after they collect the lithium, the water is then re-injected into the ground. Hence, no surprise that the Superior Court judge didn't find any merit in that after all the information and details were presented. The other was air quality. The air in Imperial County is really bad. Let's just put it that way. It's very bad. Why? Because it's very dry and there are a lot of fine particulate matter that gets blown from the ground everywhere. And so what they were concerned about is through all the traffic and trucks and the equipment, right, that it would have a negative impact on the air quality. And so companies obviously would want to do their best to remediate any type of like air quality concerns in Imperial County, which is already very bad. But yes, the judge in effect approved it in January of 2025 to move forward.
0: He's a professor at the University of Southern California's Marshall School of Business, Sean Hyatt. Sean, thanks so much for being my guest on SeaChange Radio.
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1: The Lesbian History Archives is the world's largest collection of materials by and about lesbians and their communities. Maxine Wolf and Rachel Korbman, two members of the Archives Coordinating Committee, discuss the past, present, and future of this half-century-old archive. For Wings, it's Abigail DeRoberts.
2: I'm Rachel Korbman, and I'm an assistant professor of women's gender and sexuality studies and disability studies at Arizona State University, as well as a coordinator of the Lesbian History Archives. I've been a coordinator for the last 15 years.
3: I'm Maxine Wolf, one of the coordinators at the Archives. I started in 1984. Every group I was working in, every political group fell apart, and I was looking for something to do. And there was an article in Woman News, which was a women's paper then in New York City. And there was a mention that there was a volunteer night at the Lesbian History Archives. And I said, well, that sounds like something that I would want to do. So I showed up. Then it used to be in Jones and Deb's apartment on the Upper West Side. And so I showed up there on a Thursday night. And the reason I stayed was they sort of showed me around and I saw they had these organization files. And since I was an organizer, I said, oh, that's interesting. And so I opened it up and I started to look through it. And I said, what goes in here? And Joan, in her inimitable style, said, well, that's up to you. Make a decision. What do you want to have in there? And so I made a decision and I never left. That was in 1984.
2: In 1973, there was a conference for the Gay Academic Union. And the Gay Academic Union was an organization that was interested in creating what we now think of as queer studies, what they were then thinking of as gay studies, and also supporting like individual gay and lesbians in the academy. And the conference was like primarily attended by gay men, but a small number of lesbians came. And the lesbians started meeting separately in consciousness-raising groups. And one of those groups got really interested in the idea of creating a lesbian archive, because this was a time when there was a proliferation of new cultural work around lesbian feminism, and they realized that this wasn't being collected by traditional archives. So they started meeting about the idea of this lesbian archive, and by 1975, they put out a newsletter that kind of like announced the existence of this archive. By then, there was five women who were the collective that were in charge of the Lesbian History Archives. When you like look back at the newsletter now, it's interesting because it's like, we're an archive, we're going to exist forever. We're here to like collect lesbian history from around the world. But the collection actually consisted of like a few milk crates that were initially in Joan Nessel, who's one of the founders' apartments. A little bit after that, the collection momentarily moved to Nashville, Tennessee, because two of the other members of the collective were living on a lesbian separatist land, so they drove the milk crates there with the intention of cataloging the material in it. Instead, they broke up, and Joan Nessel and Deb Adel, who are two of the founders that are still involved in the archives today, drove to Tennessee, got the milk crates, brought it back to New York, and then it was in Joan Nessel's apartment from the mid-70s to the 90s before it moved to the building that it's in now in Park Slope.
3: Oh my goodness, there were so many people. I mean, basically, when I came, besides Joan and Deb, there was Beth Levine, who was one of the people who did a lot of fundraising for the house. She sort of organized fundraising things. And she and I were two of the people on the committee that looked for the house for the Lesbian History Archives. And she basically handled volunteer nights. And Mabel was there off and on over those years. And I would always sit with Mabel and talk with her. And she was really great. And Judith Schwartz was there most of the time. She was one of the people who had really, after the very early years, had been involved at the archives. And who else was there? Eventually, Beth Haskell came, who no longer is active, and she basically handled the computer stuff. Paula would come once in a while, but not that much at that time. Lenny Goodman, she was there. That was it. And then there would be people who came and went. The way it worked at Joan's apartment was that we were only open on Thursday nights because it was her home. And so she would let people in, you know, individual researchers during the week, but in terms of having more than one or two people there. So we would meet on Thursday night. And the way that we formed the coordinating committee was that at one point, Joan and Deb planned to go somewhere. And Joan sort of realized that if the plane crashed and the two of them were gone, who would take responsibility? I swear. Okay. And so we decided.

0: like direct researchers to her who are like blown away that she's somebody that they can just like email. But she is, she's very open and responsive and very generous with her time.
1: Well, she and Deb, you know, after the original collective, they really took up the reins very quickly and, you know, started running the archives. And for a long time, that's what she did. I mean, Joan is just the kind of person, she's a writer, you know, as well as someone who is very committed to, you know, to maintaining the history of lesbians and in every kind of possible way. So I think that that's really important about her. Mabel was a friend of Joan's, well, actually originally someone who worked for Joan's mother, and she just became, you know, for a while she lived with Joan at the very end of her life. She was around the archives all the time, and she would, you know, hold court. A lot of lesbians would come to see her, especially lesbians of color, because she was kind of, you know, their vision of what they could be, in the sense of someone who had been around for so long and was so brave about it and was so out about who she was. And she would, you know, she would be there to talk with them, and they would come to see her. It was very touching, but it wasn't done in a way where they were kind of like humoring her. They really came to see her and to sort of soak in her reality, is what I would say.
0: Mabel Hampton was a figure who's important to the early years, even though she was not technically a member of the collective of the Lesbian History Archives, but she was an old friend of Joan Nessel's. So Joan was born in 1940. Mabel Hampton was born in 1902. So there's like a 40-year age gap. And Mabel Hampton was a Black lesbian, and Joan Nessel was a white Jewish lesbian. And Mabel used to do day work for Joan's mother. And so that's initially how they met. And Mabel was the first out lesbian that Joan knew. And they developed a lifelong friendship out of that initial meeting. Mabel Hampton was a kind of like fixture at the archives in the early years. I wasn't around. She died in 1989, and I was born in 1985. But people describe her kind of like presiding over the archives and flirting with like all the younger women. She also has like an important presence in the materials that she left. So it's very rare to have archival material that so robustly documents the life of a Black lesbian of her generation. And so we have like a photo collection that she donated of like her and all her friends. She donated a lot of books to the collection of pulp novels that we have. And then also Joan did a bunch of oral history interviews with Mabel, and they're all digitized and on the website. So there's like, I don't even know how many oral history interviews there are. There's many, many, many of them. And they've been like really, really useful to researchers like Cydia Hartman's Wayward Lives, Beautiful Experiments draws from them. Hugh Ryan's When Brooklyn Was Queer draws from them. And Cookie Wollner's book on Black lesbians in the early 20th century also draws on them. So yeah, Mabel Hampton, both in her life and after, has played a really important role in the Lesbian History Archives. The photos are documenting her entire life. So there's a lot of photos from when she was a young woman in Harlem with her and all her friends. The Lesbian History Archives used to have this photo that's a profile of one of Mabel Hampton's friends that was the poster for the Lesbian History Archives. And then it like goes up to her later life and like her at different pride parades and things like that. And then the pulp novels. So Joan Nessel refers to pulp novels as survival literature for lesbians in the 1950s and 60s, the first kind of clue that they would have of lesbian life. So pulp novels were like mostly written by men, and they were often very problematic on a number of fronts. And they often weren't like specifically lesbian. They were kind of like some lesbian stuff and some like general sexual deviance stuff. And the lesbian often would like die by the end of it. But they were like really important to lesbians at the time. And this is why Joan called them survival literature, is because they were like kind of the first clue that a lesbian life would be possible. And they gave a lot of readers a sense of the specific geographies of like where lesbians might hang out. So they were like often set in Greenwich Village, for example. So even though these like novels were terrible, they'd be like, oh, maybe we should go to Greenwich Village.

0: to meet other lesbians. So Mabel Hampton, like many lesbians of her generation, had a very large pulp collection. So that's now part of the archives collection. The Lesbian History Archives is in a physical location in Park Slope. It's a limestone building that looks like every other limestone building on the block. But then you go in and there's just like archival material in like every corner of the building. It's three floors. The top floor is an apartment where the caretaker of the archives lives, who's somebody who's on the coordinating committee who kind of handles the day-to-day labor of the archive. And then there's two floors of archival materials. For example, there's like a walk-in closet that has all the newsprint, and there's a closet that has the special collections, or the start of the special collections, which are organizational records and personal papers, and et cetera. There's like many, many file cabinets. So that's like what the Lesbian History Archives is most properly. But we also, because the material did kind of outgrow the capacity of the space that we do have, we also have a lot of offsite storage. So when researchers are working with a larger collection or have a specific research interest, then they talk to us in advance and we get the material from offsite storage. And then we also have worked on a number of digitization projects. For example, digitizing a bunch of cassette tapes that are in the collection and making them available digitally to researchers. Similarly, there's a digitization project with the photo collection. So on the website, you will see digital versions of like material that we do have. So it is kind of like a physical archive as well as a collection that you can, to some extent, access digitally. Okay, so the cassette tapes are really interesting. Basically, like as soon as the technology became available to be able to like record things on cassette tapes, you had different lesbians going around and like recording everything and then donating it to the Lesbian History Archives. So we have cassette tape recordings of birthday parties. We have cassette tape recordings of different speeches and conferences and events. We have cassette tape recordings of actual like oral history projects as well. So the cassette tapes, which we call the spoken word collection, they're just almost like bootleg recordings of different facets of lesbian life, and especially the 70s and 80s. In the 1970s, there was a proliferation of work that was about lesbians, which like partially came out of the gay liberation movement, partially came out of the women's movement, and partially came out of the lesbian feminist movement. So there was like a realization that this material wasn't being collected by traditional archives. There was also at the same time a good deal of interest among lesbians about trying to find historical precedents for themselves. And what they found is that it was often difficult to like access materials about lesbians or like people that they would kind of imagined to be lesbians in archives for a number of reasons. In some cases, material was actively destroyed. In some cases, material wasn't really described in a way that would be legible to researchers. And then also there's the sort of thorny historical question of trying to figure out how to use present day terminology to like describe people in the past. So anyway, the Lesbian History Archives was founded out of that very particular historical impasse. And it's interesting how that relates to the present moment, because to a certain extent, the Lesbian History Archives and other community-based archives, and then also traditional mainstream archives that are now collecting queer and trans material, did kind of fix the problem that lesbian feminists were identifying in the past about the context after they were founded. So like I write about the 1970s and 80s, so I don't have a lack of archival material to draw from. I have like often in my research the opposite problem of like an abundance of archival material.
1: There were many different kinds of publications, but right then in New York was Woman News, which was a newspaper. Besides there being, you know, more national magazines for women, but the Woman News was a newspaper in New York. And there, you know, there were other newspapers all over the country, and we have an amazing collection of them at the archives. More than there were magazines, there was newsprint and newsletters that went around. The Lesbian Connection, which still goes around now, started in the 70s. At the same time as Woman News, there was Big Apple Dyke. There were other papers that would come and go.
0: Yeah, there were a lot of like local periodicals around the country, like Leaping Lesbian in Ann Arbor,
1: And
0: and
1: Lesbian Tide,
0: Lesbian
1: was that
0: Tide in Los Angeles.
1: in
0: Yeah, that was long
1: California?
0: running.
1: Yeah. And a woman that I know started one in Minneapolis called the Lesbian Insider, which was like a play on inside and insight.
0: My aunt was momentarily on the collective that put that together.
1: Oh, no kidding.
0: Yeah.
1: My friend Joan's sister was on it.
0: Yeah, my aunt Pat. Small collectives that put out publications, definitely the height of that was 70s and 80s. And one thing that's interesting about the Lesbian History Archives collection is that the Lesbian History Archives had its own newsletter that it put out kind of irregularly. What people at the archives would do is they had subscription exchanges with periodicals across the country. So they would trade their newsletter for subscriptions to publications. It's, I think, probably the strongest collection of lesbian feminist periodicals in the 70s and 80s because of the sort of like active organizing work.
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0: It's not like there's not publications now, but the landscape has changed. There's more digital publications. By the like 80s to 90s, there was like more zines, so like independent, like one person putting out something distributed amongst their friends or through different mailing lists. So I definitely don't think there's been like a disappearance of lesbian print culture, but there's definitely been shifts.
1: It is disappearing in the sense that people don't collect things. You know, a lot of communication is via email or Instagram or some other digital form rather than written letters or diaries, or diaries that are tangible. So I often worry that at some point we're not going to know what life was like at this point for a lot of different kinds of lesbians. And that does worry me because, you know, even if you try to collect digital information, there's no way that most people keep it. I mean, it was hard enough when everything was on paper to prevent lesbians from burning their ex-lovers' letters. In fact, I once gave a talk in Northern Ireland in their new community center, and I was doing a presentation about the Lesbian History Archives. And one of the things I said, you know, in going through a slideshow, was using an example of a collection we had to say, you know, your history is important, save things, give them to somebody, you don't have to give them to us. But make sure that you give them some place that you'll be respected, blah, blah, blah. And this woman started crying. And I said, what's wrong? You know, did I say something to offend you? And she said, no, I just burned all my ex-lover's letters. You know, she was like so upset that she sort of had given away this history. So, you know, we've had that, and people don't necessarily save it. I save it. I print out emails. Okay, but I have always been a correspondent, and I was always a letter writer. And then as time passed and friends of mine stopped writing letters, I stopped writing letters, you know, although I still write some, but then I keep the emails, but most people don't. You know, we may have the papers of famous people, but I think the thing that's so extraordinary about the archives is that we collect the papers of lesbians. It doesn't matter if you are a secretary, a truck driver, a writer, a famous actress. We don't care. We prefer to have that range of people because we want to be able to reflect the entire community in whichever way it defines itself. So that does concern me. Would you agree, Rachel?
0: Yeah. I mean, like, the best way to preserve emails is still printing them out. But, like, most people don't do that besides Maxine Wolfe, who does that. So, yeah, I think that there is, like, a broader challenge to preserving the digital world in the present. And, like, so much of the way in which lesbians are talking with each other and interacting with each other is digitally. And so, like, part of the reason that the collection is so robust from earlier context is like partially about the founding of the archive, but it's a lot about the technology too, that things were on paper or things were on analog media that we still are able to like pretty easily digitize. So like print out your emails.
1: Yeah, I mean, I think it is important to preserve things. I think one of the things that people can preserve is people are still going to demonstrations and they still have signs, believe it or not. Okay. And I think people should save them and not throw them away. I think it's crucial because you can't even guarantee that we will have a history of the groups. You know, we have organization files, like 1,500 organization files of organizations across the world, not just in New York or in the United States. And it's almost impossible to do that now. It may be online and there may be, you know, an internet archive, but it's not in a way that's usable for most people.
0: And it's just like so easy to like record either video or audio on your phone that I think people are being like less intentional about it than they were in the past. Like AIDS organizing, the sort of like video work around that is a good example. People kept that stuff and it was like important in the sort of like initial distribution of that video, but then also later it's in archives now, but like people are not thinking the same way about like the content that they're producing on their phones.
1: We digitize stuff and we've done that, you know, basically with lots of parts of our collections. I mean, I worked on those things, like our subject files were digitized, our organization files were digitized, and t-shirts and, you know, some special collections. That's the one that we are very careful about because we don't believe in digitizing the collections of individuals. Mainly because they would have to consent, and not just them, but anybody else they mention in their collection would have to consent. But we do have, for example, and they're online digitized versions of our ACT UP files, because I brought all those papers to the archives as a member. And so, you know, we have 10 years worth of their papers. And the Lesbian Avengers, because I was one of the organizers of the Avengers. So any group that I belong to, I brought paper. I mean, archivists are basically paper scavengers. Anywhere I go in the world, I bring things back. And it's always very nice when people come, very often people come to visit us, you know, to see the archives from other countries. And they bring us things. They bring us books, they bring us leaflets, they bring us brochures, things from their countries that are material that they can give to us. And so those are part of our collections as well. But yeah, we do digitization because one of our basic values is that the whole point of doing this is for people to be able to access it. We don't want to keep it for ourselves. There would be no point in that. The point is to make the history available to the people whose history it is and to anyone else that's interested, but that's the major point. Well, I knew it was important. That's why I stayed, but I had no idea, you know, that we'd be here for 50 years at all. I had no idea I would be here for 50 years, so I certainly didn't think that about the archives. You know, it's interesting because we just sort of went on, which is how the archives functions even now. You know, there's just this sense that we're here and we're not going anywhere. Wouldn't you say that, Rachel? It's taken for granted. Every once in a while we panic and we say, what happens if? So every once in a while the sort of doomsday scenario would push us to make the next major decision. But it never felt like a major decision. It just felt like it was the reasonable thing to do. I think that it's important to share that we are an all-volunteer organization that has existed for 50 years. And we have never paid anybody. We don't have an executive director or a staffer. We basically have proven that you can actually, that a lesbian feminist organization can survive and exist and grow. So I think that's very important. People always act like you have to be corporate in your style. And when they hear that we operate by consensus, they think that that's not possible. And it is, because from my point of view, for everyone that's on the coordinating committee, the archives is more important than each of us individually. Whether we're a new person on the coordinating committee or someone who's been around for a long time, the archives comes first.
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We just heard from the Volcano Brothers, led by Steve Dawson and Fats Kaplan, and Swingin' in a Hammock. That's off of Light of the High Low Moon, put out by Black Hen. Arlen Roth gave us 9-Pound Hammer by Merle Travis, off of Bluesgrass from Mo Mojo. Billy Strings, along with Billy Failing, Alex Hargraves, Royal Massat, and Jared Walker, performed Wish I Wanted To. That's off of So Much for Goodbyes from Reprise. Jake Blunt gave us the title track to Single Footing Horse, put out by Hearth. Heidi Bluegrass Orchestra, led by Rebecca Nilsson, performed To the Dust. That's off of Heidi from Ad Europa. And we began with Natalie and Brittany Haas and Box of Darkness off of North Node from Paradiddle. My name is Kevin Elliott. The program's from the Joshua Tree Inn here at WEFT Champaign. We're in our membership drive. 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

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We just heard from Ray Wiley Hubbard, along with Lucas Hubbard and others, and cassette mixtape. That's off of Reel to Reel for Real, put out by Bordello, Soundly, and 30 Tigers. The Jayhawks, led by Gary Louris, gave us Hands Upon the Wheel. That's off of Sanctuary Park from Sham. Sun Volt, led by Jay Farrar, performed Newborn Soul. That's off of Sound Signal Serenades, put out by Transmit Sound. Chris Pierce, along with Steve Earle, gave us Two Angels. That's off of Song for the Heavy-Hearted from Dos Leones. John Shane performed Butterfly Wings off of Odds and Even So, put out by Flyin'. And we began with Max Subar and the title track to Anything Could Be, put out by Merge. 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Here is Kelly Hunt and Requiem.